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5: With SRN News, I'm Keith Peters in Washington. The House of Representatives has adjourned early for an extended recess until after the midterm elections, while the Senate plans to stay in session through the end of the month. Democrats are complaining that House Speaker Mike Johnson has provided over a do-nothing Congress, but on the Salem News program this week on Capitol Hill with Tony Perkins, the Louisiana Republican says Democrats need to check their facts.
6: It's the most productive since at least 1949. If you look at the volume of legislation passed, the magnitude of it, and all the reforms that we put in, it's really almost unmatched in history. We made a lot of promises on the campaign trail in 2024, and we inherited an absolute disaster, as we've discussed so many times, from Biden-Harris. We did so much of it so quickly because we were well prepared for that, and that's what the numbers reflect.
5: Speaker Johnson notes that the House this session has passed over 900 bills. His full interview will be heard when This Week on Capitol Hill is broadcast beginning at 10 a.m. Eastern Time Saturday on the Salem News Channel. The mayor of Los Angeles has stepped down from the homeless agency in her city, which is being closely scrutinized for mismanaging millions in taxpayer dollars. Correspondent Laura Winters reports.
7: Democrat Karen Bass is no longer on the governing board of the problem-riddled L.A. Homeless Services Authority Commission. Her office says because she's running for re-election in November, she will be appointing a new member to fill her spot. The agency, under close scrutiny for how it has spent and mismanaged millions of taxpayer dollars, as the city has one of the worst homeless problems in the country. Laura Winters reporting.
5: A good day on Wall Street with the Dow up by 316 points. The NASDAQ rose 439 with the S&P 500 advancing by 85 points. Oil near $101 a barrel. This is SRN.
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0: Whatever you do, work heartily as for the Lord and not for men, knowing that from the Lord you will receive the inheritance as your reward. 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
1: Jim and Marla Ray of Big Sandy are sponsoring today with great joy and thankfulness to our Lord for their three children and their families. 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Darren and Carissa with Kane, Lena Jo, and Ava, and Sharla. All who are following the Lord who continues to richly bless each of us. Hallelujah. What a Savior.
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5: For Adam, he loved God and he never had to work at that. See, we sometimes say, well, I ought to pray and we ought to come to worship. But for Adam, there was no ought about it. It was in him. It just flowed from him. It came out of his very nature. Can you imagine how wonderful, therefore, this life was?
6: Welcome to Open the Bible with Pastor Colin Smith. I'm Steve Hiller. Glad you've joined us as today we begin a new series called The Inside Story of Human Life. And today we're talking about the life you never knew and how Adam and Eve, our first parents, didn't even have to work at loving God.
7: Yeah, that's right. They were made in a way in which they were completely upright. And the Bible states this in Ecclesiastes in chapter 7 and verse 29. It's a fascinating statement. God made man upright. Literally, God made Adam upright. But men have gone in search of many schemes. And what that tells us is that human life as we experience it is very different from life as Adam experienced it. There is a human life that none of us have ever known. And it was a very rich life, and it was a very wonderful life, and it went terribly wrong.
6: Yeah, well, there are times when I think as believers in Christ, we do feel that love for God. And there are times where we struggle to feel that love. Obviously, sin entered the picture, and that impacts that and affects that. For the person who says, I want to love God more, but I'm struggling to do so, how do you engage in that struggle?
7: Well, you see, I think the first thing is to have a really good understanding of the problem. And because we don't often talk in church world about the subject of sin, I mean, original sin, I mean, that's hardly the most attractive kind of a title, is it? That doesn't look very promising. It's actually surprisingly helpful. The first thing about getting better is knowing what's wrong with you. Mm-hmm. Before you ever get a prescription, you need a diagnosis. We want to rush onto prescription all the time without ever getting a diagnosis. And this series is about diagnosis. It's about understanding the human condition. It's understanding me, and therefore understanding my battles, and therefore understanding how the grace of God operates in human life.
6: Well, the series is called The Inside Story of Human Life, and today we begin a message, The Life You Never Knew, if you can. Join us in Ecclesiastes chapter 7. Here's Pastor Colin.
5: Now, last week was the Chicago Triathlon, an extraordinary event with about 4,000 participants. Fascinating race. The triathlon is one event, but it comes in three very different looking stages. The run, the bike, and the swim. And this series is a little bit like the triathlon. It is one series, but it will come in three quite different parts. We're going to begin by looking at the inside story of human life, asking the question, why is the world as it is? Then later in the fall, we're going to move on in the second stage, as it were, of the triathlon to look at the inside story of the Christian life. What does it mean to be a Christian? How can I do this well? What should I expect by way of experience in the Christian life? And then the plan is that in the new year, we'll take up stage three of the triathlon, and that will be the inside story of your future life, because your life will not always be as it is right now. Ahead of every person, there is a future that the Bible makes clear will either be one of eternal misery or it will be of eternal joy. And we're going to look at that in the new year. So this is an extended series that we begin in these three parts today. Now, we begin then in the first stage of the triathlon, as it were, looking at the inside story of human life. The question that is before us here, why is the world as it is today? And don't you feel that as you look at the news even this week with regards to Somalia and the agony of children and adults starving and dying, and food has been given, but it has been commandeered by the most brutal and evil militias. And you look at this and you say, now why does this happen? It seems time and time and time again, when there is the greatest human need, we see the outbreak of the greatest human evil. Why is the world as it is? So in just 7 days, next Sunday, we will be here. It will be the 10th anniversary of September the 11th. And if 11 years ago, Hollywood had produced a movie that depicted the events that took place on that day, we would all have gone to see it on a Friday night, and you know, or some of us would have, and we would have wowed at the special effects, and we would have gone out for something to eat afterwards. We would have said, wow, that was an extraordinary movie. But of course, nothing like that could ever happen in real life. We would have said. What is your explanation of evil? You cannot live in this world without one. Whatever a person believes, whatever their philosophy of life, whatever their cultural background, you cannot live in this world without some thoughts about why the world is as it is. What is your explanation of evil? And explanations are all around us. People will tell you it is social, or it is educational, or it is economic. But we all know that great evil is committed by the rich as well as by the poor. We all know that evil bursts out in multiple ways, as much under capitalism as it does under communism. We all know that some of the most wicked atrocities that have ever happened in the history of the human race have been conceived by the most brilliant of human minds. Or let's bring this why question down to perhaps a closer and more personal level. Why do families break up? Why does that happen? Why would it be that time and again, people whose love for each other was so strong that they came to make vows to each other and pledge their lives to each other, came to a place where they felt they could no longer abide to live under the same roof? What could possibly cause that to happen? Why is the world as it is today? Now, would you open your Bible, please, at the book of Ecclesiastes and chapter 7 and verse 29. Psalms, Proverbs, and then Ecclesiastes. The Old Testament book of Ecclesiastes, chapter 7 and verse 29. And as you're turning there, let me remind you that the entire book of Ecclesiastes is really an exploration of the question that is before us today. It was written by King Solomon, the son of David. Solomon had fabulous wealth and power, and at the beginning of his reign, he walked with God, and God gave him great wisdom. But then he made a different choice. You can read in the Old Testament the story of how money, sex, and power took possession of his heart, and this man began to live at a distance from God. He changed the trajectory of his life. He began to live on impulse, and he pushed every boundary of life. And the book of Ecclesiastes comes out of that experience. He tells us what he found. And its summary is this, that the more he pursued money and sex and power, the emptier his life became. And out of that experience, he writes the book of Ecclesiastes. And he speaks, therefore, about how he has found so much emptiness, so much vanity. And then at certain points, he comes in the book to give us a conclusion that is like a kind of fixed point that he says, well, this is one thing I know for sure. And the verse that is before us today, if you're not familiar with it, it's well worth underlining. It's a great verse to use in conversations with others and should be familiar to you. Ecclesiastes chapter 7 and verse 29, he's giving us a firm conclusion that has come from the exploration of the extremities of life. And he says, "This only I have found." So now he's going to give us his conclusion. Ecclesiastes 7:29. "This only I have found. God made mankind upright, but men have gone in search of many schemes." Great verse to get into your memory, into your mind, and into your heart. "This only I have found. God made mankind upright, but men have gone in search of many schemes." Now, the word that is translated mankind here is the word Adam, or as we would pronounce it, Adam. God, Solomon is saying, God made Adam upright, but men have gone in search of many schemes. So you see that this verse is making a contrast between Adam as he was created by God and men as Solomon observed the world in which he lived, or as we observe the world in which we live today. It's a contrast that's being made. Now he says, God made Adam upright. Now what does it mean to be upright? What that means is very simply that Adam was right and good in himself. That is how God made him. Doing what was good, doing what was right, just came naturally to Adam. It was his instinct. He had a bent towards what was good and what was right. It was simply what he wanted to do. So think of what that means. For Adam, he loved God and he never had to work at that. See, we sometimes say, well, I ought to pray and we ought to come to worship. But for Adam, there was no ought about it. It was in him. It just flowed from him. It came out of his very nature. Can you imagine how wonderful, therefore, this life was? God gave to this man a wife, Eve, and she was made upright too. Think of this. Ladies, the one woman in all the world who never had to correct her husband. And guys, don't you envy Adam, the one guy in all the world who never had to work at trying to understand his wife? The perfection of this relationship made upright. Instinctive.
6: 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Now, we have to pause here, but stay with us. We'll get back to the message in just a moment. We're able to bring you Pastor Colin's teaching each day because of your financial generosity. And as you give a gift of any amount this month, we want to say thank you by sending you a copy of Lincoln's Daily Devotional. And Colin, what is one thing that you'd like people to take away from this book?
7: Well, you know that opening the Bible is really very, very simple. I think some people have the idea, you know, oh, I don't have time for studying the Bible and it's all very difficult and all very complicated. Actually, it's beautifully simple. And Lincoln's Devotional is really a good place to begin. What this book does is it gives us a verse for every day of the year. Just a verse. Sometimes it's two verses from the Bible, but it's very, very short. The idea is that you try and take in a simple and wonderful truth or promise from the Word of God, and then just carry it in your heart and in your mind to be able to draw strength from it, to draw comfort and hope from it. And each month in this devotional is organized around a theme of part of the experience of a believer's life. So one month you'll be looking at the temptations that a Christian faces. Another month you'll be reading verses from the Bible about the sorrows that a Christian will experience. Another month you'll be reading about the joys. And of course, you'll end up reading about the glorious hope and the great future that lies ahead of every believer. Very simple. A verse from the Old King James Version of the Bible. and a short poem or a verse of a hymn that just reflects on it added. And that's there for you every day for a year. It's a great place to get started. Or if you got bogged down, it's a great way to be refreshed.
6: Well, we want to send you a copy of Lincoln's Daily Devotional as our way of saying thank you for your financial support this month. 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
5: Now, the word upright, of course, indicates that from the very beginning of time, there was something called right against which Adam could be measured. You remember, of course, that the Ten Commandments were only given much later in the course of the Bible story. And so that raises the question, well, how then did Adam know what was right? And the answer is simply this, that God wrote what is good and what is right on Adam's heart. He knew it by instinct. He was made upright. That's what our verse is saying. Thomas Boston, who writes so helpfully on this, says, Adam did not have the law written on tablets of stone, but it was written on his mind, and the knowledge of it was created within him. He says, God impressed it, that is what is good and right, God impressed it upon his soul and made him a law to himself. Friends, that is a very striking phrase. What that is saying is simply this, because he was made upright, Adam didn't need a code of laws. He didn't need the Ten Commandments, but the Ten Commandments were already written in his heart. You could say to Adam, just do what comes to you by instinct, and the instinct within him was to do what is good and what is right. By the way, that's why even after the fall in Romans chapter 2 and 15, there's still some remnants of the instinct of what is good and right, and even in the fallen world, we call that what? Conscience, you see. That's the remnants of what was there in Adam. But in Adam, it was unsullied by any sin in the garden. It was instinctive. He was a law to himself. He didn't need 10 commandments. They were in his heart. By the way, doesn't that just show you the radical effects of sin in the world? I mean, can you imagine what would happen in America today if we said, you know, from a week on Tuesday, the president said, from a week on Tuesday, we're going to end all legislation. There'll be no more legislation. We just want all you guys, all Americans, because we're all good at heart, want all Americans to do what comes from your heart. Just, you know, there'll be no tax laws. Just give what you feel and know in your heart is the right thing to give to the government, because we all know that certain things need to be done for the good of all and so forth. I mean, just begin to think about it, and you realize what it means to live in a sinful world. And you realize that the reason that we live in a world where legislation goes on and on and on and on and on is that human governments have this ongoing and ultimately impossible task of trying to contain the sinful impulse that is now in the human heart, you see. It's how far we are from Eden. But Adam didn't need the law. The knowledge of what was good and right is in him. He was a law to himself. He loved God and he loved his neighbor by instinct. It was completely natural. That was his glorious freedom. But while Adam's righteousness with which he was created, his uprightness was natural, that's the first thing to know about it. The second thing that you must remember about it was that it was also changeable. It was natural and it was changeable. Doing what is good and right was instinctive to Adam, but it was not inevitable for Adam. Adam's righteousness was natural, but it was also changeable. Which does get us to the question, why did God ever allow the possibility of sin? I mean, if Adam and Eve had remained upright, the whole human race would be born in paradise. And we'd be living in a world of harmony in which no external laws were needed, and in which it was natural for all to love God and natural for all to love each other. We would be in paradise. God made man righteous, so why did he allow even the possibility of sin? And the answer to that, of course, is that God made man upright, but he also made him free. And for Adam, that meant that, well, freedom always means that there is another choice. And for Adam, that meant that while he was made with this natural bent, this natural inclination towards what is good and what is right, he was not nonetheless a robot. God made him a thinking and a willing and a feeling being, just as you are, and gave to him real choices and therefore real consequences. And God said to Adam, you remember Genesis 2:17, you must not eat from the tree of the knowledge of good and evil. And of course, being upright, Adam would have known that by instinct. But God, as a kind father, speaks this word of protection to his created son. And face to face says, Adam, don't go there. And you know the story that the serpent came to Eve and said, you can be as God. And Eve was upright and she loved God, but she chose against the inclination of her heart. You say, now, how is that possible? Have you never done that? And Adam joined her in this wretched choice, and all the blessings of paradise were lost. Outside of the garden, Adam experienced frustration in his work every day. Eve experienced pain in bearing her children. The kids were born outside paradise. Paradise was the life that they had never known, and paradise is the life that you and I never knew either. And it cannot be created in this world. It cannot. It cannot. It cannot. And you know the story that before long, the first human family, just four people, began to fracture. Isn't this incredible? That after the fall, very soon it becomes obvious that four people can't live together. There's Adam and there's Eve and there's two boys, and guess what? The two boys are fighting, and the one kills the other. And from there, the story of human history flows out. A fractured family. And God outside, and the fellowship broken, and the friendship severed. A hostility between man and God. God made Adam upright. But men, so we're now talking about the whole history of the human race since the fall, but men have gone in search of many schemes.
6: You're listening to Open the Bible with Pastor Colin Smith and a message entitled, The Life You Never Knew, part of a series, The Inside Story of Human Life. Well, we do have to pause today's teaching right here, but we'll continue this message next time. Well, Colin, as we talked about at the beginning of the broadcast, we're in a series on sin. And for a lot of people, they're like, I don't know that I want to hear that much about sin. And then today's message so far has been all about the problem of sin and Adam and Eve and original sin. And they're going, okay, is there hope? Is there help? What do I do with that?
7: Give me the application.
6: Right.
7: Well, actually, there are profoundly practical applications. Here's the first. Stop blaming God. We live in a culture where whenever something goes wrong, the instinct is very often to blame God. Why has God done this? What? Mm-hmm. Why is the world in this way and so forth and so on? The doctrine of sin takes me out of blaming God. God created the world good. It is a human issue that the world has been spoiled by sin. So that's going to change my whole perspective of God. That's going to liberate me from a place where I'm blaming him and bring me into a place where there's the possibility of loving him. And then it's going to bring me to a place of confessing. You know, if I go through life thinking that I'm basically good and that the world's basically right, everything's God's fault and I'm justifying myself. But when I grasp really the doctrine of human sin, I'm going to say, you know, wait a minute, I am a sinner. Here's what I found, Steve. Once a person identifies one single sin, mm-hmm. one real one, I see pride,
6: yeah.
7: for example. Identify one and you'll begin to see there's a whole mass of them, And so you begin to stop blaming God. You begin to see your own need to confess. And then at that point, you begin to see the relevance of Jesus Christ. There is one righteous one, only one righteous one in all of the history of the world. He is the Son of God, and I need to put my trust in him.
6: And what Pastor Colin has been talking about is really what we're going to be spending our next broadcast taking a look at. Just what does it mean for us to be sinners? And how can we be right with God when we have this indwelling sin nature? And so I hope that you'll make it a point to tune in for our next broadcast. If you know that you can't be listening to every message, you can always order the series on CD. It's called The Inside Story of Human Life. 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
10: 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While Mercy Ships was in Sierra Leone, nearly 80 volunteers had the chance to take part in a city race. 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The two fell into step and cheered each other on as they raced for the finish line. 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
1: This year's Charathon kicks off October the 5th right here at your network of praise, and there's just too much for us to talk about in 60 seconds. But Roger, while we have a minute, could you tell us just some of the opportunities that are ahead of us?
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9: Repent and be converted, and times of refreshment will come from the presence of the Lord.
10: Repentance is a vital, necessary part of entering into a genuine relationship with the Lord. But what does it mean? Pastor Greg Laurie explains today.
9: Don't live in darkness. Get rid of your evil deeds. Shed them like dirty clothes. Clothe yourselves in the armor of right living as those who live in the light. This is what it means to repent.

0: prerequisites. Students certainly know what those are. Those are things that have to come before other things. Before you can take English 201, you have to take English 101. Well, today on A New Beginning, Pastor Greg Laurie helps us explore any prerequisites in making a genuine commitment to Jesus Christ. If heaven hangs in the balance, we want to make sure our hearts and minds are sincere and fully accepting the Lord's invitation. Today's message serves as the finale to our studies in Acts.
1: So we are introduced in this story to what we could describe as an almost Christian. His name was Herod Agrippa, and he was listening to the Apostle Paul. And really, as we read now what Paul says, we learn how to share our faith with non-believers. Acts 26, verse 1, Agrippa said to Paul, "You may now speak in your defense." And Paul, with a gesture of his hand, started his defense. "I'm very fortunate, King Agrippa, that you are the one hearing my defense against all these accusations made by the Jewish leaders, for I know you're an expert on Jewish customs and controversies. Now listen to me personally." Okay, now drop down to verse 9. This is Paul's testimony. "I used to believe I had to do everything I could to oppose the followers of Jesus of Nazareth. Authorized by the leading priests, I caused many of the believers in Jerusalem to be sent to prison. I cast my vote against them, and they were condemned to death. Many times I had them whipped in the synagogue to get them to curse Christ. I was so violently opposed to them," Paul says, "I hounded them in distant cities of foreign lands. So one day, I'm on such a mission to Damascus, armed with the authority and commission of the leading priests. About noon, Your Majesty, a light from heaven, brighter than the sun, shone down on me and my companions. We all fell down, and I heard a voice saying to me in Aramaic, 'Saul, Saul, why are you persecuting me? It's hard for you to fight against my will.' I said, 'Who are you, sir?' And the Lord replied, 'I am Jesus, the one you are persecuting.'" He loved to tell this story because it built a bridge. And that brings me to my first point. When you want to share your faith with someone, find common ground and build a bridge to your listener. Notice what he says in verse 2. "I'm fortunate, King Agrippa, you are the one hearing my defense." Now that could sound like flattery. He also says, "Your Majesty." Hey, he's just having respect for the guy. "I know you're a king. I know you're a ruler. And I want to reach you right now with the gospel." There were reports historically that Agrippa was having an incestuous relationship with Bernice, his sister. So Paul could have called him out. "Hey, dude, I know about what's going on with you and your sister. What's wrong with you?" You see, this is where we get sidetracked as Christians, is we're talking to someone that's living a different lifestyle than we are. Maybe they're gay. Maybe they're living with their boyfriend or their girlfriend. Maybe they're strung out on drugs. Maybe they have an alcohol issue. And so we start right there and going after that. No, listen, that's not the place to start. The place to start is with Jesus. Start with Jesus. When Jesus met with the woman at the well who had been married and divorced 5 times and was living with a guy, he didn't go straight to that and say, "I know you're a wicked, immoral woman." Rather, he said, "Hey," gesturing to her water pot, "if you drink of this water, you'll thirst again. But if you drink of the water I offer, you'll never thirst again." He's appealing to their inner thirst. And sometimes we unnecessarily alienate people at the outset, instead of building a bridge to a person. Tell your story of how you came to Christ. Don't get the cart before the horse. The main message to these people, to all people, is Jesus. And of course, Paul uses this personal testimony to build that bridge. Here's the great thing about your story. It's a great way to preach to a person without preaching at a person. Does that make sense? In other words, as I tell my story, as I heard a guy say, "Jesus said, 'You're for me or against me.'" So instead of me starting with a sermon, I start with my story, but in effect, I am kind of preaching to them. So it's showing them I wasn't always the way I am now. Christ has changed me. That's the place to begin. Acts 26, verse 18. Look at this. He He says to Agrippa, God has called me to preach the gospel, which means to open their eyes so they may turn from darkness to light and from the power of Satan to God, and then they will receive forgiveness for their sins and be given a place among God's people and be given an inheritance. Two big things must happen for you to not be an almost Christian, but for you to become a real Christian. Number one, you need to have your eyes open. You need to have your eyes open. The Bible speaks of a spiritual blindness that every person has. We're told in 2 Corinthians 4, the good news we preach is veiled from anyone. It's a sign they're perishing. Satan, the god of this evil world, has blinded the eyes of those that do not believe, and they're unable to see the glorious light of the good news shining upon them. They don't understand the message we preach about Jesus, who is the exact likeness of God. So listen, when you're talking to a non-believer, pray this: Lord, open their eyes. There's nothing I can say to open your eyes. There's nothing I can say to make a non-believer believe. But I pray that God would open their spiritual eyes. In fact, Paul even says in Ephesians 1:18, he prays that the eyes of their heart would be open because Satan has blinded people. So first we pray, Lord, open their eyes. So when you came to Christ, your eyes were open. What does that mean? There just came a moment, it may have happened in a flash, where all of a sudden you realize this is all true. That happened for me, I've told you before. At age 17, I'm looking at the Christians, I'm thinking they're crazy, I don't even know why I'm there, and something was said, and all of a sudden, I just thought, this is all true. It's all true. And this is what I've been looking for. That's having your eyes open, but that doesn't mean you're converted yet. It's possible to have your eyes open and still not believe. You can say, I know it's true. I know Jesus is the way. I know there's a heaven. I know there's a hell. I know I need to repent. Great. Have you done it? No. Well, listen, you're close. And you're closer than you were before, but you need to have your eyes open, number one. And then number two, you need to turn from darkness to light and from the power of Satan to God. That's what Paul says. Turn from darkness to light and the power of Satan to God. Only God can open your spiritual eyes. Only you can turn from darkness to light and from the power of Satan to God. Romans 13 says, the night is almost gone. The day of salvation will soon be here. Don't live in darkness. Get rid of your evil deeds. Shed them like dirty clothes. Clothe yourselves in the armor of right living as those who live in the light. This is what it means to repent. See, this is the missing element in the so-called conversion of a lot of people. They've never repented of their sin. Oh, I believe in Jesus. Oh, I love Jesus, they say. But then they continue living in sin. But the Bible says, repent and be converted, and times of refreshment will come from the presence of the Lord. Repent. Jesus said to the woman caught in the act of adultery, who he forgave, he said, repent and sin no more. Reminds me of a church that needed a new paint job. So they called a local painter, would you come and paint our church? So the guy said, sure. He showed up. Whoa, it's a little bigger than I thought it would be. He thought, okay, I have to spend this much of materials, this many hours to do it. And then he thought, you know, if I thin the paint, I could do this for less money and make more personal profit. So he poured a bunch of paint thinner in his paint, and he's painting it, and he's up at the very top. He's finishing off the steeple with this thinned out paint, and suddenly there was a bolt of lightning from heaven that struck him, and he's hanging on by one hand, and he hears a voice from heaven say, repaint and thin no more. What is repentance? Sometimes we confuse repentance and remorse. Remorse is being sorry you got caught. Repentance is being sorry enough to stop.
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1: You know, I've heard people describe a trip to Israel as seeing the Bible actually come to life. Hey, everybody, Greg Laurie. And I've been to Israel many times, and I've led a lot of tours, and I have to say that's absolutely true. Listen, when you're walking on the same stones that Jesus himself walked on,
2: 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It's a vacation with a purpose. 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
3: 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You've joined us for an important study from Pastor Greg titled The Almost Christian. Pastor Greg continues now.
1: So, let's go back over this. To be a real Christian and not an almost Christian. Number one, turn from darkness to light and from the power of Satan to God after you've had your eyes open. Now, what happens if you do that? Look at this. God gives you the forgiveness of your sins. How amazing is that? To have your sins forgiven and forgotten. God promises in Hebrews 8:12, their sins and iniquities I will remember no more. God doesn't just forgive us our sins. He forgets our sins. He doesn't hold our sins against us. How do I get my sins forgiven? 1 John 1:9. If I will confess my sin, he's faithful and just to forgive me of my sin and cleanse me from all unrighteousness. So he forgives me, then he gives me an inheritance. What does that mean? That means I'm adopted into God's family. I mean, if all God did for me was forgive my sins, that would have been more than enough. But then the Lord says, now you're my child. I've adopted you. I haven't received a spirit of bondage again to fear, but one of adoption whereby I cry, Abba, Father, the Bible says. So it's relationship that he gives me, access to his throne, access to his presence. Years ago, we were doing one of our crusades, and I forgot my Bible in my hotel room. So I said to my son, Christopher, well, go get my Bible. I forgot it, please. And so he rushes to the hotel room. He gets the Bible. He shows up at the crusade, says, I need to give this to my dad. They say, well, you don't have the credentials to get back there. He goes, he's my dad. No, I don't know who you are. How do I know he's your dad? He pulls out his driver's license, Christopher David Laurie. Look, I'm his son. He asked me to, look, his name is on the Bible, Greg Laurie. I need to bring the Bible to my dad. Sorry, and then someone told me, I said, no, let him in. So this is the crazy thing. The usher said no, but the father said come. Guess where I'm going with this? By the way, I had that usher killed, but that's, no, God forgave me, it's all right. No, I'm joking, I didn't. Well, the usher was doing his job a little too zealously, let's say. But we come to the Father. Father, I come to you. The devil says, you can't come in here. You don't have the credentials. No, you say, he's my Father. Get out of the way. You have access through Jesus Christ. You see? That's the inheritance. That's the inheritance, and it will take all eternity for us to grasp all that God has done for us. One last thing I'll point out about Paul's message, and then we'll wrap it up. Paul preached the crucifixion of Jesus. Look at verse 22, Acts 26. I teach nothing except what the prophets and Moses said would happen, that the Messiah would suffer and be the first to rise from the dead. He's saying this to Agrippa. Hey, I'm here to tell you Jesus Christ died on the cross and he rose from the dead. And that's our message to a lost world. Festus seemed irritated by Paul. However, Agrippa almost seems to be convinced. Verse 24, Festus shouts, Paul, you're crazy. Too much study has made you insane. Paul replies, I'm not insane, most excellent Festus. He's still respectful. I'm not crazy, sir. In fact, I'm speaking the sober truth. And then he zeroes in on Agrippa. And he says, King Agrippa knows all about these things. I speak frankly. I'm sure these events are familiar to him. They were not done in a corner. And then he says to King Agrippa, verse 27, King Agrippa, do you believe the prophets? I know you do. People probably gasped. No one speaks to the king like that. Paul does. Yeah, I know you know this stuff. I know you know it's true. In a way, he was setting a trap for Agrippa. If Agrippa said, no, it's not true, that would cause the very people he had to interface with to turn against him. But if he said it was true, he was falling into Paul's trap. So he says this again, verse 28, do you think you could cause me to become a Christian so quickly? Listen, for some people to come to Christ, it takes years. Years. I know people who have prayed years for their children, years for their spouses, years for their parents. I prayed for well over 30 years for my mother to come to Christ. And she finally did 1 month before she died. It took years. It took hours to reach my father who adopted me, Oscar Laurie. I literally spent a few hours telling him what Christ had done for me, and he accepted Christ. It takes years with some. It takes hours with others. That's up to God. Our job is to just faithfully give them the message. And then Paul responds in verse 29. Listen, quickly or not, I pray to God that you and everyone here in the audience might become as I am, except for these chains. And Agrippa, the governor, and Bernice, his sister, and all the others got up and left. Ah, so close, but so far, the almost Christian. What are the takeaway truths from this message? Number one, God wants us to share the gospel because he's called us to do so. He has put you where you are, just as he put Paul where he was, for a reason. And the most important part of that message is Christ and him crucified. Number two, it's not enough to just be exposed to the truth. We must act on it so we can have our eyes open, but we need to turn from darkness to light. Three, as we share the gospel with people, we need to build bridges, not burn them, and give them the gospel. And four, we must realize that only God can open the spiritual eyes of a listener. We just have to do our part. I wonder if I'm speaking to somebody right now who just had their eyes open. Now, maybe you were sleeping and literally your eyes open. I don't know. But I'm talking about your spiritual eyes. You've heard these things I've said before. But all of a sudden, boom, you just went, this is true. Why have I not done this yet? Maybe I'm talking to someone who believes Jesus is the Son of God. You believe he died on the cross. You believe he rose from the dead. You believe there's an afterlife, a heaven, even a hell. You believe all these things, but you haven't taken the next step and turned from your sin. You're still living in your sin. This could be the day when everything changes for you. And the day when you are forgiven of your sins, and the day when you receive this inheritance that God has for you. If you've never asked Jesus to come into your life, if you're not sure if your sin is forgiven, maybe you've been going through life thinking you're a believer, and maybe for the first time you've realized that maybe you actually aren't, maybe you've been pretending, this is your moment to get right with God. This is the moment to be forgiven of your sins. And if you need to do that, you can do it right here, right now. Let's pray. Father, speak to every heart. And if they don't know you yet, let this be the moment they believe. If you would like Jesus Christ to come into your life, if you would like him to forgive you of your sins, if you would like to know with certainty that you will go to heaven when you die, if you're ready to turn from darkness to light and from the power of Satan to God, then pray this prayer after me. Just pray, Lord Jesus, I know I'm a sinner, but I know that you're the Savior who died on the cross for me and rose again from the dead. I turn from my sin now, and I choose to follow you from this moment forward. Thank you for hearing this prayer and answering this prayer. In Jesus' name I pray, amen.

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1: Yes.
0: And we're so thankful there are a group of people that let us hear from them month in and month out. They're our harvest partners, the special friends of this ministry that invest each month so that these daily studies can continue. I know you've met some harvest partners on occasion, and you let them know how much they're appreciated, right?
2: Absolutely. And people often will say, hey, we listen to your radio broadcast and we're a harvest partner. Oh, man, thank you so much. I so appreciate that, because that says to me that this is someone that believes in what we are doing. They believe in it enough to invest in it. You know, Jesus said, where your treasure is, there will your heart be also. If you want to know what a person's priorities are, just look at how they spend their money. So I think when a Christian invests in the kingdom, and by that I mean when they give at their church and they tithe, and every Christian should do that, by the way, or they have ministries that bless them, like A New Beginning and others, and they bring an offering to that ministry, that says something about that person. And here's the thing that people don't often realize. When you give financially to the work of the kingdom, you are laying up for yourself treasures in heaven. Jesus said, lay up for yourself treasures in heaven, where neither moth nor rust can corrupt, nor thieves break in and steal, for where your treasure is, there will your heart be also. So do your giving while you're living. Then you're knowing where it's going. So we have a program called Harvest Partners, and these are simply folks that have committed to give to us on a regular basis, on a monthly basis, and thus we can depend on those gifts. Now, you maybe only can give a little. It matters. Others can give a little more. Others could even give a lot. Whatever you can do, we appreciate it, because we want to reach unexpected people in unexpected places with an unexpected message. And the amazing thing about radio is you just never know who you're going to reach. People turning the dial on their car radio, people just looking for something to listen to, a change of pace, and maybe they land on our program and they're thinking, well, what is this all about? And we've seen so many who did not really even know what we were about tune in and then end up hearing the gospel and coming to Christ. So we want to continue reaching these folks. So help us to do that and become a harvest partner today.
0: 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Well, next time, Pastor Greg takes us to a revealing study in Matthew 5, based on the Lord's Sermon on the Mount. 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

0: And so there are seven major gifts here that we're speaking of. And today I want to talk about the gift of prophecy. And I want you to turn, if you will, to the 12th chapter of Romans. If you will listen carefully to each one of these and not miss a one, it's going to affect your relationships to other people. It's also going to affect the feelings that you have, the emotions that you have about whatever you do in life. Because if you want to do it at your best, and you want to glean the best out of your activity and your involvement with people and things in life, then you operate out of your gift. So listen to what he says in this 12th chapter, beginning in verse 4. For just as we have many members in one body, and all the members do not have the same function, speaking of the body, the hand does one thing, the eye does something else, so we who are many are one body in Christ, and individually members one of another. That is, the whole church, the body of Christ. Not talking about denominations, but talking about the whole body of Christ. We each individually have our particular part. And so he says in verse 6, since we have gifts that differ according to the grace given to us, each of us is to exercise that gift accordingly. If prophecy, according to the proportion of his faith. If service, in his serving, or he who teaches in his teaching, he who exhorts in his exhortation, he who gives with liberality, he who leads with diligence, he who shows mercy with cheerfulness. And so all of us are going to have one of those underlying motivational drives or gifts that God has given us as believers in order to serve him and in order to live out the godly life that he has for us to give. So let's begin today with this gift of prophecy. And let me begin also by saying, let's understand what that word prophecy means. Naturally, in the Old Testament and in the New Testament, it also meant foretelling. That is, foretelling today things that are going to happen in the future. But that's not the only meaning for it, because it also means to tell forth. That is, to proclaim. And so while in the Old Testament and the New Testament, when there was no Old Testament and New Testament as we know it, no Bible, God oftentimes spoke and foretold through his prophets, through his servants, things that would happen. And today, we cannot say that God does not sometimes warn us, sometimes tell us, maybe not tell us specifically what's going to happen, but give us a very strong warning that something is about to happen. And so he still does that. But when somebody says, I have a word of prophecy from God as if to add to the scripture, forget it, because it is not true. God's word is complete, but individual in our lives, and maybe even a word of caution for a whole nation. Can God still do that? Yes, he can. Does he? No doubt that he does. But it's very specific and very seldom, and it is not something that everyone who has the gift of prophecy does not have the gift to foretell the future. So primarily, what he's speaking of here is speaking forth the truth and beginning with the gift of prophecy. And so the first thing we want to deal with here is simply this, and that is, what are the characteristics of a person with the gift of prophecy? Well, the first one is simply this. They have a strong need to express themselves verbally. And usually they're the kind of person who's going to speak first. They're going to be very prone to speak first, and especially you'll see them rise up if there's a sense of injustice going on. Somebody has been mistreated, and oftentimes the person with the gift of prophecy will help take up their offense and speak exactly what they feel needs to be done. And in each of these gifts, what I'd like to do is to give you a biblical character that best describes them. And of course, of all the disciples, of all the apostles, who is the one who's always doing the talking, always out front? We know his name by the name of what? Peter, that's right. Because if you'll think about it, he's always up front telling Jesus what he ought to do and telling him why he ought not to do this and jumping in the water and doing all kind of things. One thing you'll have to admit about him, he lives up to his characteristics. And so when a person with the gift of prophecy desires to and is willing to speak to someone about their life, and that person comes to him and says, you know, here's what I'm going through in life, and the person with the gift of prophecy says, well, then on the basis of that, here's what you ought to do. And they go away and they come back and say, well, did you do what I asked you to do? No. Well, let me tell you something. The prophet's going to say, don't come back to me and talk to me until you do what I told you the first time. And sometimes they're misunderstood by that. But the gift of prophecy, listen, that person has a very clear discernment about things. And they know that if you don't take the first step in getting this straightened out, don't come back talking to me, because you're just wasting my time and yours if you don't intend to do something about it. And so that person is very strong in those areas. Now, as we said, Peter, for example, at Pentecost, when the time comes for somebody to preach, who steps up to it? It's not that he was all that more intelligent than anybody else. That was his spiritual gift, and certainly God gave him that because he intended to use him. And the person with the gift of prophecy, God will use you. That doesn't mean you have to get on a platform and speak, whether you're a homemaker or whatever the situation may be. You're going to operate out of that gift on your job, in your vocation, your family, among your friends, among strangers. That's who you are. A second characteristic is this, and that is that person has a very strong ability to discern the character and motives of other people. For example, a person with the gift of prophecy can oftentimes walk in a room where there's a group and can discern just like that something's not right. There's a wrong attitude here. There's no spirit of harmony here. They can discern what's going on. Oftentimes they can hear somebody speak and discern whether there is hypocrisy, insincerity, or that they're real. And God has given the person the gift of prophecy that sense of discernment. And it's very important because the person with the gift of prophecy is so deeply committed to the Word of God that anything that looks like that it is untrue, looks like that it's deception, looks like that it's dishonest, something rises up inside of the gift of prophecy because they want to correct it. Now, it's not that they're correcting in anger. It's they want to correct it because the person with the gift of prophecy knows if you don't correct this now, the future consequences are going to be something you do not want to have to deal with in life. And so they come on strong as a result of that. Oftentimes they can make quick judgments because of their discernment. And oftentimes they are misunderstood because of those quick judgments. Now, of course, who is a good example of that? Peter. For example, when Ananias and Sapphira brought their gift to lay it down at the apostles' feet, like other people had been doing, as soon as Ananias came, Peter didn't say, well, I'm so glad you came to give that gift, and we're very grateful, and I'm sure God's going to be able to. You know what he said to him? He said, Ananias, why have you lied to God? The gift of prophet is not concerned about people's feelings. They're concerned about truth and righteousness and about doing the right thing and not being hypocritical and dishonest and deceptive about it. Now, listen carefully. That doesn't mean that every time a prophet sees this, that they're just going to be that blunt. But there is sometime that tendency. And as we said, and we come toward the end, we're going to talk about how the prophet operates when they're walking in the spirit, what this is all about, and when they're walking in the flesh, they're going to operate a certain way. Then, of course, there's the whole issue of wholehearted involvement. When the person who has the gift of prophecy, when they decide to get involved in something, they throw everything they've got into it. They're going to do their best. They're going to do whatever's necessary to get the job done, because that's their commitment. That's the way they see things. And oftentimes the gift of prophecy has little patience with people who make a decision and they vacillate. Well, now I know I made that decision, but I got to consider this and consider that and consider the other. No, the gift of prophecy makes a decision, gets with it, works at it, whatever it takes, no vacillation, no going back and forth, which oftentimes confuses a lot of situations. Then the person with the gift of prophecy is open, listen, very open to correction. The gift of prophecy, listen, who is committed to righteousness and walking in obedience to God's word, following the scripture, is likewise committed to being open for correction and open to blind spots. Why? Because not only do they want to see righteousness and holiness in other people's lives, but they also want it in their life. So if you see someone like that, as the gift of prophecy, and you were to say to them, you know, I've watched how you treat so-and-so, and, you know, I think you're a little blind to the effect that you're having on them. You're coming across a little harsh, and, well, the gift of some other gift may say, well, now let me tell you why. The gift of prophecy more than likely is going to say, well, I really do appreciate you pointing that out to me because I don't want to come across that way because that's not what I feel. If I come across that way, please forgive me, and I will do my best to correct that. Why? Because they're committed to doing the right thing in the right way. The Word of God, following the Scripture, is extremely important to them, and it governs and guides everything that they do. And so they're open to that. And when you look at Peter, for example, and do you remember when they were going fishing and he didn't want to go to begin with. He said, well, you know, fish all night. Well, they went anyway. And finally, when they came up, all these fish in the boat, that thing about sink, what did he do? He fell on his face and said, depart from me. I'm a sinful man, O God. Willing to be corrected. And that's true in the life of Peter. And it should be true in the life of all of us, no matter what your spiritual gift is. When you reach the stage that you're so high and mighty, and you think your position is such that it's threatened because you can't take rebuke or you can't take a suggestion, then you have reached a level in your life that is not godly. Because the scripture is very clear about being open to correction, because a wise man, a woman, is open to correction. And the gift of prophecy is open to correction because the person with the gift of prophecy wants to grow, desires to have this discerning spirit, and knows the importance of living a godly life and being wise enough to make correction when those corrections are necessary. Likewise, the whole issue of loyalty is very important in the life of the gift of prophecy. Because here's what you'll find the gift of prophecy. They are very loyal to those with whom they work or to those to whom they are responsible, to whom they're accountable. Very loyal, for example, whether it's in their marriage, among their children, their parents, or whatever it might be. Loyalty goes a long ways. And in the society in which you and I live, loyalty doesn't seem to mean much. Because, you know, you can have friends today, and you think you're great friends and intimate friends, and they just walk away as if nothing ever happened, as if you never knew them. And you think, how can you just walk away? The gift of prophecy will never walk away. Never prove, listen, only when they get in the flesh could they do that. But in the, as they walk in the spirit, what's natural for them is to prove to be loyal. Now watch this. Even to a mistake sometime, their loyalty, they would stick beside somebody who's done wrong. Listen, not because they want to justify their wrong, but because that's their sense of loyalty. I want to help you. And so they're the kind of person who doesn't walk away. All of us have had friends who walked away. We don't understand. Or our husbands or wives who've just walked away. And you think, how could I live with you so long? Or how could you and I have been friends this long? How could we have gone through the experiences we've gone through? And you just walk away as if there's nothing there. The gift of prophecy, very strong in loyalty. There's something about the gift of prophecy rooted and grounded in the truth, rooted and grounded in the Word, that makes them an awesome friend, a loyal, devoted friend who will confront you when you need to be confronted, who is willing for you to confront them when they need to be confronted, but they're going to be there. And likewise, they're very persuasive, very, very persuasive in defining truth. For example, the gift of prophecy is not going to leave you with a lot of questions and a lot of doubts. First of all, you're going to know exactly what they believe. Secondly, with the Word of God, they're going to validate what they believe, and they're going to make it crystal clear. The gift of prophecy would never, for example, if the person with the gift of prophecy was a teacher or a speaker, whatever it might be, they're going to be sure that their explanation is on your level, whatever our level may be, simple and plain, easily understood, because they want you to do what's right. And the gift of prophecy knows that if you don't hear the truth and understand the truth, you're not going to live a godly life. And so they're going to work hard at making it clear, crystal clear, and understandable so that you can become the person God wants you to be. Now, with those things in mind, let's talk about something very important here. We're talking about walking in the Spirit, which means to walk in obedience to God. That's the way. Operating in our spiritual gift, we're the most productive, the most fruitful. We do our best. We get our best. We're the most fulfilled, the most satisfied, the happiest, no matter what your vocation or what you're doing, relationships, friends, you name it. When we're walking in the Spirit, what happens is we profit from it, and everybody else does too. Now, what happens when you're out of the Spirit? It's very important that you and I stay connected to the Holy Spirit. That is so intimately connected with Him that when He brings up something that's not right, we correct it. Walking in the power of the Holy Spirit means I daily choose to walk in obedience to the voice of God in my heart. And when He brings something to my mind, He may bring it through somebody I don't even like. If God just corrected me with people who just love me to death, that'd be one thing. But when God brings somebody to a point of correction in your life that you don't like them, at least listen. Because you see, we're all subject. We're all subject to misusing our gifts and oftentimes hurting other people and causing them hurt and pain and suffering. And you know what happens? Whenever you and I get out of the will of God, we don't hurt just one person. Can't do it. You can't hurt just one person. You're going to hurt this person, it's going to spill over into this person's life and this person's life. When somebody says, well, it's my own business and I'm not hurting anybody else, yes, you are. The person with the gift of prophecy, it's a very important gift like all the other six. Can they be misunderstood? Yes. Can they get in the flesh and be guilty? Yes. That's why it's incumbent upon all of us not to disconnect to the Spirit and start giving excuses for not doing what God's called us to do, but say, yes, Lord, because I want good relationships. First of all, Father, with you, good relationships with my friends, my fellow employees, my fellow students, whatever it might be. That's a decision you have to make. It's a decision you want to make. If you could see the consequences of your conduct, you'd say, yes, God. If we could all see the consequences of sin in our life and what it would ultimately lead to, no doubt we'd say, yes, God. Yes, yes, yes, I don't want to walk through that. And always keep an open heart available for somebody, if it's just the Holy Spirit himself, to give correction when correction's needed. And you know what'll happen? You operate out of that gift, you do your best, you'll enjoy the best, most fruitful, most productive, most enjoyable, most fulfillment, and most joy in your life. Amen? And Father, how grateful we are that you have made these gifts so crystal clear, and you have given us warnings about disobedience and about obedience. And you've promised us that you would walk with us through every single experience in life. In fact, you said you'd never forsake us nor leave us. Thank you, Father, for loving us and forgiving us and cleansing us. And thank you for a love that knows no limits and no conditions. May we live and respond and relate to other people in the same way. In Jesus' name, amen.
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1: 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Are you a believer who is loyal, committed to the Word of God, willing to stand for truth? You might find yourself described in A Moment with Charles Stanley.
0: The person who has the gift of prophecy is willing to suffer. That is, when they see unrighteousness and when they see things going on that are not right, they're willing to take a stand for what is right. They're willing to stand firm for what's right, even if it costs them. If it costs them their friends, if it costs, for example, they're going to be loyal and truthful to the Word of God, even if being true to the Word of God costs them relationships, they're going to be true to the Word. If they have to decide whether it's Word or relationship, they're going to be true to the Word. And they're willing to suffer the consequences of being obedient to God, doing what God calls them to do, walking in righteousness. They're willing to suffer. In fact, you recall that Peter said he counted it a privilege, a joy to suffer for the Lord. And so many people today, they don't want to suffer, and if they think something's going on, it's going to cost them a little suffering, you know what? They're going to leave. They're going to evaporate. They're gone. You can't trust them to stand by in times of difficulty and hardship. Listen, when you're going through troubles and trials and heartaches in your life and you want to do what's right, the gift of prophecy will stand by you, defend you if at all possible. Unless it's something that you really need to be corrected about, then they'll try to correct you if at all possible and stand with you and help you get corrected. And they're willing to suffer other people's criticism and judgments no matter what.
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15: You know, I did well enough to get a full scholarship, then get picked up by the Dallas Cowboys, and I got released in training camp. The Kansas City Chiefs called me, and as I was working out, I tore my Achilles tendon. And my dad said, "Son, I think you need to pray and ask God, why does he have you here?" I ended up counseling a lot of guys in my room. Seven players ended up accepting Christ, and I realized that's why God has me here. I limped into Dallas Theological Seminary with a boot on and crutches, and I started the path to what God wanted me to do. I got a call to come back to the NFL. And guess what the team was? The Dallas Cowboys. I remember picking up my cell phone and calling my dad. And I said, "Dad, we made it. I'm about to run out of the tunnel." He said, "Amen, son." Now, why do I have my cell phone in the tunnel? Because this time I wouldn't run out as the player. I would actually limp out as the chaplain.
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16: You know, it seems like people in certain jobs end up being treated sort of like vending machines. difference. I mean, the state that I've lived in for many years, we still had full service gas and we had gas station attendants. People just sort of drive up, grunt a couple of words to him, and he would dispense his service and people would drive off. Of course, we did give him a little money too. Waitresses, there's another one. And the checkout people at the grocery store. You know what? I got a little personal crusade to help these service people feel human again, to get them to talk. Now brace yourself, even to get them smiling sometimes. I feel like I've succeeded if they'll smile. I was at the grocery store late one weeknight, and I said to the woman who was checking out our groceries, "Well, I'll bet you've had a long day today, huh? You almost done?" She said, "Oh yeah, I'm almost out of here, but it's been a long day. I've had a lot of crabby people. I thought it was Sunday today." Huh. That raised a question. I said, "Wait a minute, what do you mean you thought it was Sunday?" She said, "Oh, we all hate to work Sundays. There are more grouches on Sunday here than any other day." Oh, good. And then came the observation that cut most deeply. She said, "Yeah, most of them just came from church. They're the grouchiest of all." Ouch. I'm Ron Hutchcraft, and I want to have a word with you today about Sunday grins or Sunday grouches. Our word for today from the Word of God comes from Hebrews chapter 10, beginning of verse 25. "Let us not give up meeting together, as some are in the habit of doing, but let us encourage one another, and all the more as you see the day approaching." Well, now that verse is often applied to us getting together in our Christian meetings or Bible studies in church, and that's good. But the verse before it says, "And let us consider how we may spur one another on toward love and good deeds." Okay. So these verses seem to be saying there's a certain kind of result you can expect from Christians having been together. They're going to come out more loving, more encouraged, more encouraging, and doing more good deeds. Unfortunately, there are too many arguments on the way home from church. There's too much selfishness on Sunday afternoon about, "Hey, it's my day off. I want to do what I want to do." There are just too many grouches on Sunday. I said to that checkout girl who had pointed that out to me, "You know, if you just spent time with the creator of the universe, you should feel pretty good, don't you think?" She said, "Well, I guess a lot of them just don't look at it that way." I wonder if we don't get in a religious rut on Sunday and miss the purpose of the exercise. Maybe we even begin to resent the routine. Some questions for coming out with grins instead of grouches on Sunday. Number one, did I touch the Lord while I was there? Ask yourself that every time you're together in a Christian meeting, did I touch the Lord? And that should not be dependent on how good the sermon was, or who preached, or whether the music was on key, or whether you liked the environment that morning. No, it's dependent on the attitude of your heart if you went in looking for your Lord. Second question, did I leave with a mission, or did I even go looking for one? I mean, did you ask the Lord for something to do obediently as a result of something you're going to hear or feel during that service? A mission? Thirdly, did I encourage someone today? Church can become very mechanical, almost useless, unless we go looking for three things. Go in looking for the Lord, determined to get more of Him. Go in looking for a mission. I'm going to leave here with something I need to do. And looking for someone to encourage. Lord, help me be a ministry to someone here today. Then everything afterwards, the trip home, the afternoon's activities, our treatment of the checkout girl, they all grow out from these discoveries. After all, time in the Lord's house on the Lord's day should at least produce the Lord's attitude, huh?
17: 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The drive home. It can be positive, despite the traffic. 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

I've run the fast lane, and my treads are wearing thin. 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

0: Corey Asbury, kind. Have you ever wanted something so badly that you can almost taste it? Sometimes the Lord will step in and say no to even the most loving and carefully considered of our plans. There are many ways, of course, that God can stop or redirect us. Sometimes it's through a warning of a respected friend. Sometimes it might be through lack of peace in our lives. All of our circumstances might look just fine, but something inside us doesn't feel quite right. We have a lack of peace about it. We're told in the book of Colossians that we should let the peace of God settle with finality all matters that arise in our minds. Here's Colossians 3:15, "And let the peace of God rule in your hearts, to the which also ye are called in one body, and be ye thankful." If we're starting to do something or go somewhere and lack a sense of God's blessing on that plan, we need to learn to stop and seek His peace and His desire for our lives.
1: There are seasons in everyone's life when God seems to vanish. Not in theory, but in lived reality. You keep doing the right things, praying and serving and showing up, and yet everything falls apart. You can't trace His hand, you can't sense His presence, and the silence feels like abandonment. Hi, I'm Bernie Diamond, and welcome again to Fresh. Amy Carmichael, a missionary to India, once wrote from her sickbed, "God has never failed me, and He'll never fail you." For the last 20 years of her life, she was bedridden after a fall, her ministry halted, her strength gone. Yet through that long silence, she kept writing, praying, and trusting. Out of that darkness came books that have inspired countless people since. Looking back, she saw that God had refined not her work, but her heart. Job chapter 23, verse 10. "But God knows me. He's testing me and will see that I am as pure as gold." Job wasn't speaking from comfort, but literally from ashes. He'd lost his children, wealth, health, home, and reputation. Everything that once gave his life security and joy. And in the midst of it all, he couldn't find God anywhere. And yet he trusted that God was still at work in what he couldn't see. That's the paradox of faith. God often does his deepest work when he seems most silent. Testing doesn't expose your weakness. It reveals his strength in you. I've certainly been through times like that have made me who I am today. Doubtless you have too. Perhaps you're even in one of those times right now. So today, if you're walking through darkness, stop trying to feel him. And start trusting that he's there. Because even in silence, God is refining gold. That's his word, fresh for you today. Absolutely, those times of testing are times of refinement. Those times of suffering are times of strengthening. Now don't forget, there is such power in God's word. So if you'd like to go a bit deeper, you can receive these fresh devotional messages every day. Just stop by at freshdevotional.org to subscribe. They're completely free. It's really quite amazing how God will speak into your life through His Word. Again, that web address is freshdevotional.org.
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2: With SRN News, I'm John Scott. A federal judge has ordered Washington's Kennedy Center to give 30 days notice before making any major physical changes to the building, including demolition.
3: President Trump has talked about that possibility. He wants his name on the building if there are repairs.
4: I think that the Trump administration should certainly have recognition.
3: A top Kennedy Center official says the building will be closed for about 7 days to deal with public safety risks from structural deterioration. This is North Carolina Republican Senator Tom Tillis.
5: I think it's absurd. Abolishing or demolishing a memorial, what a worldwide known venue for art.
3: A judge blocked putting the president's name on the Kennedy Center. Ed Donahue, Washington.
2: In Minneapolis, a man who sprayed a liquid on Minnesota Congresswoman Ilhan Omar at a town hall has been sentenced.
6: A man who sprayed vinegar at Representative Ilhan Omar during a town hall pled guilty to assaulting a U.S. officer and was sentenced to 14 months in prison plus 3 years of supervised release.
7: I don't know.
6: During the January incident, Anthony Kazmierczak jumped up from the audience to spray liquid from a syringe at Omar, saying she was splitting Minnesota apart.
8: Fear and intimidation doesn't work on me.
6: The 56-year-old has been diagnosed with Parkinson's disease. He apologized for scaring the Minnesota Democrat and said his troubles with insurance companies and prison had exacerbated his ailments. Judge Joan Erickson said Kazmierczak knew what he did was terrifying and noted he had secured tickets to the town hall weeks in advance. I'm Jennifer King.
2: The number of people applying for unemployment benefits dropped sharply last week. Another sign that layoffs remain rare and most Americans enjoy job security. The Labor Department said jobless claims slid to 196,000, down from 206,000 just the week before. This is SRN News.
9: Good evening and thank you for listening to your network of praise. It is time once again for an evening devotion from Billy Graham's book, Peace for Each Day. Tonight's reading is found in 2 Thessalonians 2, verses 16 and 17. May our Lord Jesus Christ Himself, and our God and Father, comfort your hearts and establish you in every good word and work. Who can describe or measure the love of God? When we read of God's justice, it is justice tempered with love. When we read of God's righteousness, it is righteousness founded on love. When we read of God's atonement for sin, it is atonement necessitated because of His love, provided by His love, finished by His love. When we read about the resurrection of Christ, we see the miracle of His love. When we read about the return of Christ, we long for the fulfillment of His love. No matter how black, dirty, shameful, or terrible our sin, God will forgive. We may be at the very gate of hell itself, but He will be reaching out in everlasting love.

0: The Mighty One will save. He will rejoice over you with gladness. He will quiet you with His love. He will rejoice over you with singing. From Zephaniah 3:17. Even in the midst of misery, we find God's marvelous message calling us to salvation. And that is your evening devotion from Billy Graham's book, Peace for Each Day. Thank you for listening, and have a wonderful evening.
1: Jim and Marla Ray of Big Sandy are sponsoring today with great joy and thankfulness to our Lord for their three children and their families. 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Darren and Carissa with Kane, Lena Jo, and Ava, and Sharla. All who are following the Lord, who continues to richly bless each of us. Hallelujah. What a Savior.
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Tasha Layton, never. I'm Lois Bramberg, a nighttime hostess right here from your network of praise on this Thursday night, September 17th. Thanks for tuning in tonight. And whosoever shall compel thee to go a mile, go with him twain. Matthew 5:41. The king is in the room. Here's Phil Wickham.

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1: 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He's my safe space. He's my peace. He's the air that I breathe. Now I know him.
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3: Hi, I'm Barry McGuire, author of Ignite Your Life, explaining how you can have wholehearted faith regardless of your circumstances. Have you noticed how quickly society can redefine what's considered normal or acceptable? As Christians, we need to remember that culture doesn't determine truth. God does. Romans 12:2 tells us, "Do not conform to the pattern of this world, but be transformed by the renewing of your mind." That's especially important when raising our children. They're constantly being told that intimacy before marriage is no big deal, that foul language is just part of fitting in, or that drinking and other behaviors are simply normal. Our responsibility isn't to help our kids conform to culture. It's to teach them to follow Christ even when it means standing apart. 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When people notice we live differently, they're going to ask why. That's your opening to share your faith. You can explain that you're following Jesus because we love him and want people to have the same hope you found in him. Your life should point people to Christ, and your words should tell them why. Ignite your life. 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
1: I'm Miriam Neff with New Beginnings. Bathsheba's widow story is one of betrayal, violent death, and more. Her king, David, required that she do his bidding as a woman married to Uriah. I fictionalize her story in Not Alone. Walk with me as two of the king's men escort me to an obscure entrance to his palace. My husband, my king's elite mercenary soldier, Uriah, is on the front lines of the battlefield. This escort makes no sense. Curiosity in my soul is crowded out. Dread grips my mind and then wraps its tentacles around my heart. I'm Bathsheba. Bathsheba had every human reason to turn from God, hate David, and live in isolation the rest of her life. But she submitted herself to God, and her son was in the lineage of Jesus.
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3: 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He doesn't expect you to be perfect. He's the perfect one. He just picks us up. When we get going.
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Colton Dixon, All That Matters. Jesus describes a forced march of sorts. This example was a clear reference to Israel's Roman occupiers, who were often harsh and unfair in their treatment of the Jewish people. Apparently, Roman soldiers could grab any Jewish citizen they chose and force that person to carry luggage or other items for a standard mile. This kind of oppressive, invasive act would naturally inspire a hunger for revenge. Culturally, it would entice people to violently overthrow the Romans. Some of Jesus' original audience thought his goal as Messiah was to overthrow the occupiers and drive them out of Israel. That would make his next command shocking. Don't refuse and do even more than you were asked. Depending on how one translates this phrase, it might even mean walk with them another 2 miles, adding up to a total of 3 miles. Worthy of it all, here's Cece Winans.

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2: 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We're going to start off with our Day of Hope on Monday, October 5th.
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4: The second mile. Taken out of context and with cynicism, some hear appeasement and weakness in these words. Human nature jumps to the assumption that Jesus means weakly surrendering to bullies and invaders. Instead, Jesus is describing a person strong enough to take control, strong enough to give an enemy more than they asked for. In Romans 12:21, the Apostle Paul will say it this way, "Do not be overcome by evil, but overcome evil with good." Here's Good Day, Forrest Frank.
5: Okay. I'm about to

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Jason Crabb, good morning, Mercy. Jesus does not tell his followers to shrink and wither. He tells them to demonstrate strength by freely giving away more than an enemy can take. This is a demonstration of power in the guise of submission. This kind of response makes it possible for God to demonstrate his goodness even in the face of those with the most evil intent. Such a response is literally invincible. It entirely refuses to allow any evil person to control the situation. It shouts, in clear terms, that their abuse and insults cannot overcome the power and influence of Christ in our life. Live like that, Sidewalk Prophets.

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4: With SRN News, I'm John Scott. Prosecutors say an SUV driver was under the influence of drugs when she swerved into the wrong lane, blew a

0: from the Lord, you will receive the inheritance as your reward. 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
1: Jim and Marla Ray of Big Sandy are sponsoring today with great joy and thankfulness to our Lord for their three children and their families. Dwayne and Carly with Charlotte, Nora, Ella, and Ethan. Darren and Carissa with Kane, Lena Jo, and Ava, and Sharla. All who are following the Lord who continues to richly bless each of us. Hallelujah. What a Savior.
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Rachel Lampa and Andrew Rip, Somebody to You. Everything in creation gives evidence of God's existence. The intricacy of snowflakes, the roar of a thunderstorm, the bubbling of a cool mountain stream. These miracles, and a million more, give testimony to the existence of a brilliant, wise, and tireless God. The facts lead to a wonderful conclusion. God is, and God is knowable. Since the creation of the world, his invisible attributes are clearly seen, being understood by the things that are made. Romans 1:20. He promises success to all who search for him. Of course, we will never know him entirely. Our God is knowledgeable, but he is also incomprehensible. The mark of a saint is that he or she is growing in the knowledge of God. Our highest pursuit is the pursuit of our Maker, and he will make himself known to all that seek him. 1,000 times. We are messengers. 1,000 times. We are messengers.

made his mercies new, 'cause he knew we'd forget all the things he's done and just how good he

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9: When someone tells you what hurts, the first instinct is often to fix it, offer a solution, find the bright side, explain why it may not be as bad as it feels. But love doesn't always rush to repair the moment. Sometimes it listens. Sometimes it stays. Sometimes it says, I'm here, and means it. Ask God for the wisdom to know when help should speak and when it should simply be present. 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

0: Bay Turner, somebody's praying. Headline, loose bat causes chaos on commuter train in Scotland. Commuters on the ScotRail train traveling toward Glasgow were thrown into sudden chaos when a rogue bat began swooping through the passenger cars. A quick-thinking rail employee attempted to capture the flying mammal by aggressively waving a Scottish flag at it, eventually pinning it to the luggage rack. A passenger quickly opened the door and waved his hat, giving the bat a ticket straight out of economy class.
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4: 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My dad be like, hey, what did I tell you to do?
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Jordan Feliz, Glorify. Every Bible page reveals his character, his promises, and his unchanging love. When you open the scriptures with an expectant heart, you're inviting the Lord to speak in today's circumstances with timeless truth and fresh hope. The light of God's word exposes fear, corrects wrong thinking, and renews weary souls. It gently redirects wandering feet and reminds us that God's wisdom is always greater than our own. Even a single verse, carefully received and faithfully applied, can transform an ordinary day into a powerful testimony of God's grace and guidance. Here's good, Matthew West,

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2: Hi, I'm Todd Nettleton, and this is the Voice of the Martyrs Radio. 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However, there's recent news of God's light shining through in new ways. A frontline Pakistani woman has shared how Bibles are being distributed in large quantities, more than ever before. 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Some Bible distribution events have been canceled due to unrest. 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Praise God, His light is shining in Pakistan.
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Austin French, Why God? Trusting God in Suffering. Is God still good when this isn't? 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
5: With SRN News, I'm John Scott. The House of Representatives has adjourned early for an extended recess until after the midterm elections. Well, the Senate plans to stay in session through the end of the month. Democrats are complaining that House Speaker Mike Johnson has presided over a do-nothing Congress. But on the Salem News program this week on Capitol Hill with Tony Perkins, the Louisiana Republican says Democrats need to check their facts.
6: It's the most productive since at least 1949. If you look at the volume of legislation passed, the magnitude of it, and all the reforms that we put in, it's really almost unmatched in history. We made a lot of promises on the campaign trail in 2024, and we inherited an absolute disaster, as we've discussed so many times, from Biden-Harris. We did so much of it so quickly because we were well prepared for that, and that's what the numbers reflect.
5: Speaker Johnson notes the House this session has passed over 900 bills. His full interview will be heard this week on Capitol Hill, is broadcast beginning at 10 a.m. Eastern Time Saturday on the Salem News Channel. A Russian missile and drone attack on Kyiv and its surrounding region has injured at least 19 people. President Zelensky says Ukrainian forces targeted Russian sites, including an oil refinery and a military airfield. Peace talks have stalled over territorial issues. The mayor of Los Angeles has stepped down from the homeless agency in her city, which is being closely scrutinized for mismanaging millions of taxpayer dollars.
7: Democrat Karen Bass is no longer on the governing board of the problem-riddled L.A. Homeless Services Authority Commission. Her office says because she's running for re-election in November, she will be appointing a new member to fill her spot. The agency, under close scrutiny for how it has spent and mismanaged millions of taxpayer dollars, as the city has one of the worst homeless problems in the country. Laura Winters reporting.
5: This is SRN News.
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9: 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Darren and Carissa with Kane, Lena Jo, and Ava. And Sharla, all who are following the Lord who continues to richly bless each of us. Hallelujah, what a Savior.
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Here's Turn, Ben Fuller.

0: 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Worship Him
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0: torn wells, breathe on it. Psalm 119:105 says, Thy word is a lamp unto my feet and a light unto my path. Let his truth shine over every decision you make. As you walk in the light of his word, confusion gives way to clarity, fear gives way to faith, and every obedient step draws you closer to his will.
1: In grief, we need to have it witnessed.
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1: We need to be able to speak about our grief and have safe people to witness that. And we need to express it in our emotions. We need to be able to express grief. To be free of old wounds is a big one. As you go through the journey, what are the what ifs? What are the kind of bargaining with God? What are the old wounds that need to be really addressed and resolved? And that's where counseling can be of help. And then to integrate the pain and loss into your story. It's part of life. It is part of our story now. It's not who I am, but it's part of how God is shaping me, to integrate that. And then to make meaning. The fifth is really significant. How will I make meaning of this?
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Benjamin William Hastings and Blessing Offer brought us That's the Thing About Praise. 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
3: Many of us give secret tests to our husbands and wives without telling them they're being tested. I'm Bonnie Sala with Reset. She'd been on her feet since morning. What she wanted more than anything was for him to notice how tired she was and offer to handle dinner. He did not look up, so she grew quieter and quieter until he finally asked what was wrong. She said that nothing was wrong. Then she was angry that he believed her. Sound familiar? We often privately decide what love should look like, then wait to see whether the other person delivers without ever telling them about the test. Underneath it all is an old belief. If someone truly loved us, they would simply know what we need. That may sound romantic, but it's also unfair. It asks another person to read your mind, then blames them for failing. Paul, an early Christian leader, wrote about how followers of Jesus should speak to one another. He said, "We will speak the truth in love, growing in every way more and more like Christ." Both halves of that verse matter. Truth means we communicate clearly. Love means we speak to help, not to hurt. Our tone and body language can invite the other person into an honest conversation or push them away. Truth spoken in love replaces secret tests with honest invitations. Speak the plain truth today. Do not hint and sigh. Admit that you're tired and would like help with dinner. And when your husband or wife tells you where they're struggling, that's your chance to show how much you care. If speaking honestly in your home feels unsafe rather than simply uncomfortable, please talk with a counselor you trust. I'm Bonnie Sala. Ready to grow your faith? Discover practical tools and more at guidelines.org.
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5: With SRN News, I'm John Scott. Los Angeles County District Attorney Nathan Huckman says Bailey Lynn Rios will be charged with murder after crashing her SUV into a city bus, killing two riders, Daniel Castillo and Gage Wida. The tragedy compounded by the subsequent fatal crash of a TV news helicopter that had been covering the collision.
6: We are here to announce the charges that will be filed against Bailey Lynn Rios in connection with the tragic crash of her car into a Metro bus on September 15th at about 5 p.m. Those charges will be second-degree murder charges. And an additional count of driving under the influence and reckless driving, she will be looking at a maximum sentence of life in prison.
5: The news helicopter crash killed both people on board and a man on the ground. The man who sprayed vinegar at Democratic U.S. Representative Ilhan Omar during a Minneapolis town hall, sentenced to 14 months in prison. Anthony Kazmierczak was sentenced Thursday, nearly 8 months after that January 27th assault. A Michigan Republican Senate candidate walked away from a TV debate.
7: Republican Senate candidate Mike Rogers declined a Detroit TV debate with Democrat Abdul El Said. Rogers said the moderator is biased and called the format stacked, pointing to the moderator's praise for left-wing streamer Hassan Piker. Republicans say the move is about refusing a stacked media fight, the same approach President Trump has taken. Willie Nelson, Washington.
5: Alabama carried out the execution of Jeffrey Lee for a 1998 double murder at a pawn shop. The 49-year-old Lee, convicted of murder in the fatal shootings of two people in the 1998 pawn shop robbery near Selma, store owner Jimmy Ellis and acclaimed Elvis Presley impersonator, and his ex-wife Elaine Thompson. This is SRN News.
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0: Kim Walker Smith, Throne Room. Good morning, I'm Lois Ramberg, your nighttime hostess, right here from your Network of Praise on this early Friday morning of September 18th. Thanks for joining me. I hope your day will be wonderful. Here's Joel 2, verse 25. So, I will restore to you the years that the swarming locust has eaten, the crawling locust, the consuming locust, and the chewing locust, my great army which I sent among you.
1: 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Brandon Lake debuted with a new song in the number 3 spot out of the top 20. It was crazy. Tune in this weekend to see what happens. You just never know on the next 20.
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0: Bill Wickham, Homesick for Heaven. A car company commercial portrays a father and teenage son getting ready for a camping trip. As they load the pickup, it's obvious that the teenager wishes he wasn't going. He thinks it will be boring. Predictably, as the commercial unfolds, they have a great time together. You can almost hear the teen thinking, "I wish I had done this a lot sooner." Regrets. We all have them.
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2: The deadly abortion pill is being taken far beyond the limits for which it was approved, and the consequences are horrific. A recent report details cases of women obtaining abortion drugs online and then taking them well into the second and even third trimester. One recent North Carolina case involved a woman who allegedly took the drugs at 31 weeks pregnant. Her baby thankfully was born alive and found in a toilet. The baby survived but was hospitalized. This is what happens when abortion drugs are treated like ordinary medication that can simply be ordered online. There's no physical examination, no ultrasound, no doctor actually seeing the patient. And as pregnancy progresses, the risks of hemorrhage and incomplete abortion or infection significantly increase.
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4: I got pulled over, I was intoxicated, and I knew it was over. And I was about to go to prison for a long time. I got this book called The Living Recovery Bible from a gangbanger who was using it as a pillow. I start reading this, and it's the story of Joseph. I'm like, man, this is my story. And then I started reading the Bible again. It started making sense to me. A whole group of these murderers come hanging out with me. They said, well, you keep reading to us. They said, we can't read. And I realized that the reason why I was at peace is because for the first time I was serving someone else. I was released because of a technicality. Fear crept in. Where do I go? And God said, walk. So I made the journey back to Dallas. I show up to Judge Bennett's court. And she said, I've heard what you've been doing. But I don't want to get in the way of that. I'm going to set you free. I said, I'm already free.
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5: Regrets. We all have them. Whether it's waiting decades before accepting Christ or procrastinating about giving up a bad habit or negative behavior, we wish we could go back and live those days and months or years all over. While we can't reverse the calendar, we can trust a promise of God. So, I will restore to you the years that the swarming locust has eaten. That promise was made to the nation of Israel, but it reflects the character of our God. His grace is deeper than all our sin, Romans 5:20, and his mercies and compassion are new every morning, Lamentations 3:22 and 23. If you have regret, thank God that he can restore to you the blessings you may have missed. There are no regrets in heaven, no remorseful tears, no second thoughts, no lost causes. Be there. And if you're not certain of where you're going to spend eternity and would like it to be in heaven and need some help, please call 1-888-NEED-HIM. That's 1-888-NEED-HIM. I do it again. Andrew Ripp.

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3: With SRN News, I'm John Scott. In-person voting for this year's midterm elections beginning, ushering in the final 6 weeks for Americans to decide who they trust to lead Congress through a cost-of-living crisis, a prolonged war in Iran, and other pressing issues. Friday marking the start of early voting in Virginia, voters in a handful of other states, including Idaho, Minnesota, and South Dakota, are able to cast absentee ballots in person, typically at a local election office or voting center. The Trump administration says millions of dollars have been misspent by the leading homeless authority in Los Angeles, the agency being accused of waste, fraud, and abuse. Correspondent Laura Winters.
4: HUD Secretary Scott Turner accusing the L.A. Homeless Services Authority of fraud to the tune of $75 million. Turner says that incompetence alone does not account for what we are seeing. He says HUD and the Trump administration will not tolerate the theft and abuse of taxpayer dollars in our country. Turner says his agency in Washington, D.C. is going to put an end to the California corruption. He notes that while homeless funding has tripled in the past 10 years, the homeless population in L.A. has doubled. He says those days of blank checks are indeed over. Laura Winters reporting.
3: Treasury's economic numbers just got shouted down on the Hill.
5: Representative Maxine Waters turned a House Financial Services hearing into a shouting match with Treasury Secretary Scott Bessent. Bessent was laying out job growth and rising real wages under President Trump. Waters kept saying, "reclaiming my time," and would not let the secretary finish. The exchange ended without Bessent getting to answer the questions Waters asked. Willie Nelson, Washington.
3: The number of people applying for unemployment benefits dropped sharply last week. The Labor Department reporting that the jobless claims slid to 196,000, down from 206,000 just the week before. This is SRN News.
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0: Tosha Layton, Love Lifting Me. 5 verses you thought were in the Bible, but aren't. God helps those who help themselves. That's found in 1 Americanians 1776. The so-called American dream means that almost anyone can be born into or come to the country with nothing, work hard, gather a loan payment or three, and die with enough to leave to children. And this verse, which may go all the way back to Aesop, of fable fame, fits nicely with that American ethic, but it's definitely not biblical. In the Bible, the help always comes from one place, which the psalmist lays out succinctly in Psalm 121, verse 2. My help comes from the Lord, the maker of heaven and earth. When the Israelites stared down the crashing waves of the Red Sea and the crushing horses of the Pharaoh's army, God didn't have the people build boats. He did the helping. The Lord will fight for you. You need only to be still. Exodus 14:14.
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0: Zach Williams, wait for me. Here's the second of the five verses that you thought were in the Bible but aren't. This too shall pass. That's found in Wisdomonius 4:11. Whenever something bad happens, this verse pops up. It certainly sounds biblical, and some have quoted it on TV as being from God's word, but it's not. And it's not even necessarily true. This too shall pass. Sure, we'll usually move beyond the debilitating pain of loss or find another job or heal from an accident, but not every pain will pass away while we're here on earth and in this body. In fact, some pains don't pass because God has a bigger purpose for them. We can be sure that God provides comfort, but that doesn't mean he will necessarily take away the source of the pain.
1: This is Max MacLean. What directions do you need to receive newness of life? 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Forget the former things. Do not dwell on the past. See, I am doing a new thing. Now it springs up. Do you not perceive it? I am making a way in the desert and streams in the wasteland. The wild animals honor me, the jackals and the owls, because I provide water in the desert and streams in the wasteland to give drink to my people, my chosen, the people I formed for myself, that they may proclaim my praise. From Isaiah 43. Listen to the Bible. It is great for the soul.
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10: Of the five verses you thought were in the Bible but aren't, here's number three. Yea, verily, God wants you to be happy. Oprah 1:1. This popular verse floats to the very top every so often and gets thrown around on talk shows and magazines. We like to think that our happiness is God's highest goal because that fits our consumer-focused, instant-access-you-deserve-it world. It's a verse that allows people to skirt other biblical mandates because, as is often claimed, happiness trumps everything else. But none of these false verses does more damage than this one. We're here to praise God, not to accumulate wealth, be comfortable, have a great relationship, feel satisfied, or reach our personal goals. In fact, if we put our happiness ahead of everything else, we are completely disobeying what Jesus said are the most popular commands. Love God, love people. Luke 10, verse 27. God, I'm just grateful. Here's Chandler Moore.

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It can be positive, despite the traffic. 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
4: With SRN News, I'm John Scott. A federal judge has ordered Washington's Kennedy Center to give 30 days' notice before making any major physical changes to the building, including demolition.
5: President Trump has talked about that possibility. He wants his name on the building if there are repairs.
6: I think that the Trump administration should certainly have recognition.
5: A top Kennedy Center official says the building will be closed for about 7 days to deal with public safety risks from structural deterioration. This is North Carolina Republican Senator Tom Tillis.
7: I think it's absurd. Abolishing or demolishing a memorial, a worldwide known venue for art.
5: A judge blocked putting the president's name on the Kennedy Center. Ed Donahue, Washington.
4: The Trump administration has approved visas for top Iranian officials to attend next week's UN General Assembly high-level session in New York. That's despite the two countries being at war. The Fed's decision to hike interest rates is either a positive or a negative, depending on where you stand.
8: The increase will likely make it even costlier to borrow for homes, autos, and other purchases. But if you've been socking money away, you'll probably earn a bit more interest on your savings. The quarter point increase in the Fed's benchmark rate is the first rate hike since the summer of 2023.
4: That's correspondent Rich Thomason. The Bank of England is keeping UK's main interest rate unchanged at 3.75%, even though inflation in the United Kingdom has risen to a five-month high as the fallout from the Iran war continues to ratchet up fuel prices. Josh Allen quickly put his stamp on the Buffalo Bills' new stadium. Then it's been aptly dubbed the house that Allen built. He threw three touchdown passes, ran for two scores. Bills beat Detroit 41-31. This is SRN.
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0: Moving 429, and Brooke Delury brought us Blessing I Can't See. Here's number 4 of the 5 verses you thought were in the Bible but aren't. If you work hard enough, you'll be successful. 2 Jobs 4:4. Is hard work good? Yes. In fact, we're told over and over in Proverbs that we're supposed to work hard. Jesus kept a tireless pace during his life on earth, and you'll never hear Paul condemn someone who works hard. In fact, he condemns those who don't in 2 Thessalonians 3:10. The popular idea that hard work necessarily equals abundant earthly blessings has no basis in Scripture. As a Christian, we're supposed to work at everything as if we are doing it for Jesus, but our reward is in knowing we did our best for Him, not in seeing our bank accounts bloom.
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0: Mercy me, make it well. Here's a fifth verse of five verses we thought were in the Bible but aren't. Just follow your heart and believe, and you can do anything. That's a song of Disney, 2015. Sometimes Disney movies seem to invade scripture, perhaps because we humans love Cinderella stories, unjust rags to magical riches. The notion of us being anything we want to be if we just believe has become weaved into the fabric of how we view the Bible. David the shepherd boy became a king, right? God gives us passions and desires and uses our lives to prepare us for his purposes, just as he prepared David during his time as a shepherd, soldier, court musician. But it only works if we completely surrender our lives to his leading. On the other hand, if we spend our lives pursuing that whatever we want to be, we may well end up disillusioned and dissatisfied, even if we do achieve our goal.
1: I remember going on vacation with my friend. For the first time, I left our kids just with Dave, my husband.
2: That's a scary moment.
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1: I was petrified because I thought, is he going to be okay? Will the kids be fed? And then I called you and I hear you say, guys, stop it. Get that out of there. You were making dinner and you're yelling at everybody. And I thought, should I go home? And I realized he's got it. I can trust him. Sort I can of. Trust God. I need to continually release control to a good God who loves me and a good husband that may not do it the way I do it, but he will get it done.
2: We barely made it through the week, but we made it.
1: It's good to get away. Don't feel guilty. 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
3: 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Tears are not a broken connection. You don't need better words to get closer to God. 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
6: The word grifter is a new word to me. It's spelled G-R-I-F-T-E-R, and it means a person who engages in petty or small-scale swindling. Jacob's rap sheet included words like cheater, deceiver, trickster, grifter, liar. It was a bit of a mess, aren't we all? Like Jacob, our spiritual walk follows a crooked path, and we wonder, does God have a place for us? Well, the answer through Jacob is yes. God uses flawed folks. He doesn't cast us out when we deserve it. He does, however, let us reap what we sow. Evil rebounds, so does good. Jesus summed up the bounce back principle when he said, "With the measure you use, it will be measured to you." Matthew 7:2. Do you want God to dispense mercy upon you with a bucket? Then use a bucket as you dispense mercy to others. Would you want to use a teaspoon? You get the point. God never gives up on you. Here's perfectly Micah Tyler.

0: You're going to make mistakes. He doesn't expect you to be perfect. He's the perfect one. He just picks us up. When we get going.
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3: With SRN News, I'm John Scott. The leading homeless authority in Los Angeles, California, bowing out of a federal role. Correspondent Laura Winters.
4: After years of terrible accounting practices and poor reporting, the Los Angeles Homeless Services Authority is stepping back and forfeiting the federal administration roles it has had for years. This comes as the Trump administration is doing a deep dive into how millions of taxpayer dollars have been misspent. Some local leaders in California also accuse the agency of mismanaging homeless services in the city, which has been overrun with tents, shopping carts, cardboard boxes, and trash as thousands of people living full-time out on the streets. Laura Winters reporting.
3: The White House withdrawing its nomination of Lance Schroyer, a former Oklahoma State trooper, to lead U.S. Immigration and Customs Enforcement, ensuring that an agency at the forefront of President Trump's domestic agenda will remain without a Senate-confirmed leader for at least a while longer. Ukraine believes Russia will only negotiate seriously if the war becomes too costly. Kyiv sees punitive sanctions as key to this strategy.

0: knew what he did was terrifying, and noted he had secured tickets to the town hall weeks in advance. I'm Jennifer King.
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0: Matthew West, My Story, Your Glory, The Life You Never Knew. 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Pastor Colin Smith will talk about the less than flattering answer and some implications for living out your Christian faith. 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

0: With the Kingdom, rescue me. Good morning, I'm Lois Bramberg with weather information for your Network of Praise for this Friday, September 18th. Today, a round of showers and thunderstorms will develop. These storms will be capable of moderate to heavy rainfall, gusty winds, and this time, small hail.
1: I'm Steve O'Dell with Mission Network News. The United Nations and European Union are jointly calling for greater action against global religious persecution, recently observing a day to commemorate victims of religious-based violence.
2: They were speaking out on a day that is supposed to help all of us think about freedom of religion, think about the fact that people should be allowed to practice their religion.
1: That's Todd Nettleton with the Voice of the Martyrs USA. He says Europe has its own share of religious intolerance. For example, a recent study found more than 800 acts of violence against Christians in France alone in 2025.
2: We think of Western Europe in particular as democracies. We think of them as places where religious freedom is protected. But obviously, some of these stories are starting to raise attention to the fact that, no, that's not always true.
1: Learn more and find prayer points at missionnews.org. Finally, if it seems like you're seeing sign language interpreters more often on the news or at big events, you're not mistaken. Rob Myers of Door International says,
3: many people would recognize that we're seeing more and more visibility of sign language and deaf communities, but people just don't know the struggles that have gone into getting some of that recognition.
1: Historically, deaf people in the United States couldn't access information because it wasn't available in sign language. Opportunities for deaf leaders were unavailable too, even in Christian ministry.
3: The woman who helped to found Door watched as her father was turned down by over 50 different organizations simply because he was deaf.
1: Door International is a ministry by the deaf to the deaf. Find your place in the story at missionnews.org. 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I'm Steve O'Dell.
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4: Let's learn about the American white pelican. Don't carry large bills around, these long-billed pilferers. Well, actually, your money's safe, but just watch out if you're toting a tasty fish, because American white pelicans are among the deftest of kleptoparasites, animals known for swiping other critters' food. Terns and herons and other seabirds are frequent victims of such seafood snatchings. When pelicans stay on the straight and narrow, they're not bad at fishing, although they don't work as hard as some of their pelican cousins, preferring to trawl the water's surface and snap up prey rather than dive daringly from the air. Only God. Why should I worry? Here's Carly Ann Taylor.

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Hillsong United, not today. 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What does it take to bring a strong, gifted person to genuine surrender? 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
6: With SRN News, I'm Rich Thomason in Washington. Saying the Kennedy Center is in very bad, dangerous shape, President Trump says it may have to be demolished if renovation work doesn't proceed. Federal judge is ordering 30 days notice before any major physical changes to the building are made, and that would include demolition.
7: President Trump has talked about that possibility. He wants his name on the building if there are repairs.
8: I think that the Trump administration should certainly have recognition.
7: A top Kennedy Center official says the building will be closed for about 7 days to deal with public safety risks from structural deterioration. This is North Carolina Republican Senator Tom Tillis.
9: I think it's absurd. Abolishing or demolishing a worldwide known venue for art.
7: A judge blocked putting the president's name on the Kennedy Center. Ed Donahue, Washington.
6: The president tells Axios he is considering a possible resumption of large-scale attacks on Iran. A government-orchestrated anti-American demonstration in Tehran today. Hundreds of thousands turned out. Gas prices continue to climb. Today's AAA national average for a gallon of regular, $4.46. It's up several cents from yesterday. Diesel at a record $6.44 per gallon. He represented Arizona in Congress for almost three decades. Former Senator John Kyle has died at age 84.
10: Kyle had dementia. Kyle remained a reliable Republican vote throughout his career, spanning a drastic transformation of his party from Ronald Reagan's presidency to President Donald Trump's first term. He shaped landmark water policy and guided the confirmation of Trump-nominated U.S. Supreme Court Justice Brett Kavanaugh, both as a lobbyist and a senator. John Scott reporting.
6: On Wall Street, the Dow futures are up 14 points. 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
13: Seasons change. 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

Danny Gokey, The Comeback, Three Funerals and a Wedding. Connie tells the romantic story of Ruth, who risks all to stay committed to her family. Hear that story tonight, shortly past 6 o'clock, right here on your network of praise, on the next Adventures in Odyssey. Where would I be? Peter Burton.

0: Unspoken, you've always been. New believers are excited to tell everyone about their relationship with Jesus. Over time, that excitement dies down. How can that be prevented? This morning on Turning Point, Dr. David Jeremiah will share his insights in the conclusion of When Revival Comes. 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I'm Lois Ramberg. Have a wonderful September 18th, Friday.
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2: When a pastor suggested reading scripture and journaling about it, Tim's faith really began to grow deeper.
1: One of the things that he said is that if you want to establish a good daily devotional time, he suggested reading the 15th chapter of John, the vine and branches chapter, every day for 30 days and pray about what God would be telling you, telling me through that chapter. So I thought to myself, well, I can do that. And I started, and lo and behold, I did it for 2 weeks in a row. Every single day I read the 15th chapter of John and prayed about what the Lord would show me there. And then after about 2 weeks, I started writing down what it was that I was hearing from the Lord. And that was the beginning of a journaling process. And as he responded to me, I would respond back, and it would go on and on into an ever-deepening relationship that continues to this day.
2: Prayer and journaling are great ways to grow in your faith. To learn more about prayer, go to cru.org/life.
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7: When Marines stormed an insurgent safe house in Iraq, they found themselves trapped in a room with a live enemy grenade. In one incredible act of courage and love, their wounded sergeant tucked the grenade under his body and died so others could live. And there's someone who loves you like that. It's Jesus, God's Son, who took the full brunt of the punishment for your sin when he, in the Bible's words, carried our sins in his body on the tree. You need this love. You need the man who died in your place. We'll help you get started with him at 888-NEED-HIM.
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0: Why? 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
1: 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While their methods are sometimes subtle, their intention is to slow and control the growth of the church. Some people are fired from their jobs. Sometimes government contract payments are reduced to create financial hardship. In many cases, the government denies access to Bibles. Just recently, the Vietnamese government established a new law which restricts freedom of religion. Churches are even more regulated by the government, and pastors cannot be ordained without local government authorities granting approval. 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
4: When Bad Boys came out, which was directed by Michael Bay, that was the first movie I remember seeing where there were two heroes who looked like me. This voice kept on pressing upon me that I needed to join the military was what I needed to do. There's not many jobs out there where you can get paid to jump out of planes and go after bad guys and protect those who couldn't protect themselves. It just didn't work out the way I expected. I got mad at God. I hear you wrong. Was I supposed to get out of the military? Was I supposed to make that decision? I received a phone call, been trying to find you for this movie that starts filming tomorrow. What movie is that? She said, well, it's Transformers. There's one word I could sum it up with is God. He's been with me throughout my entire life. He's seen the good, the bad, and the ugly. And he's used it all to bring me to where I'm at today. Within his plans is everything that I need.
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6: And you know, revival ought to be happening all the time in our lives, not just in major events, but in daily occurrences, as we ask God to continue to renew us every day. It doesn't come and last forever. You have to be on the regular routine of interacting with God about the nature of your soul and asking Him for the revival of your soul every day. We are going to finish up our discussion on when revival comes in just a moment. We'll get to it. But before we do, and this is a Friday edition of Turning Point, let me remind you that you need to get to church this weekend. You know, for all these years, I've been telling everybody to go to church. And I sometimes wonder if people don't understand there's a church just about everywhere. And frankly, many of you may not know that Turning Point is a part of a church, the Shadow Mountain Church in Southern California, in El Cajon, California. If you live in this community and you don't have a church that you attend, you should come and visit us. You will be welcome. You will be loved. You will find worship that honors and glorifies the Lord and the teaching of God's Word. And we just encourage you to give it a shot, give it a try. We hope you will give us that opportunity if you live in this area. And wherever you live, friends, church is a priority, and you need to make it really your priority, especially during these days. Here is part two of When Revival Comes. The Bible says the Word of God is powerful. Here's the promise. Isaiah 55:11, so shall my word be that goes forth from my mouth. It shall not return to me void, but it shall accomplish what I please. It shall prosper in the thing for which I sent it. Listen to me, ladies and gentlemen. God's word never goes out without having an effect. Sometimes we see the effect right away, and sometimes we do not. There are times after a sermon when no one responds and someone says, were you disappointed today? I am always encouraged when God's word bears fruit immediately, but I have learned that when the final amen is said and the service ends, God is not finished. You can hear a sermon, decide not to respond, and then think about it all week until finally you do something about it. God's word is powerful and it never returns empty. And that gives great confidence to anyone who teaches the Bible. Never be discouraged when you teach the word of God. Teach it with confidence, teach it with authority, and know this, if you teach the word of God, God is going to do something with it. And you may not hear about it in this life. You may not hear about it today. It may be something that happens in the next generation. But God always uses his word to effect change. Hebrews 4:12 says, "For the word of God is living, and it's powerful, and it's sharper than any two-edged sword, piercing even to the division of soul and spirit, and of joints and marrow, and it's a discerner of the thoughts and intents of the heart." And Paul wrote to Romans about the word of God and salvation. He said, "For I am not ashamed of the gospel, for it is the power of God for salvation for everyone who believes." Sometimes a preacher might feel tempted to move away from preaching the word of God. As you have noticed, and I have noticed, a lot of preachers seem to have done that. Maybe if I get a little more motivational in what I say, people will listen. Maybe if I don't ever mention sin, people will listen. Maybe if I'm always positive to the most positive place. But the Bible says God blesses his word, not all of our ideas. Preach the word of God. Do it simply and do it the best you can, and God will bless it. And you don't have to be cute. Isn't that a good thing? You don't have to be clever. You just have to be faithful in preaching the word of God. When we open this book, we step into the power of God. So why would anyone want to preach anything else? Preach the word of God. So there must be a hearing when revival happens. There must be a hearing of the word. And the Bible says God uses preaching to do that. He actually calls it in the Bible the foolishness of preaching. It is kind of foolish, really, that somebody would speak a word and a man's life would be changed, but that's what the Bible says. Along with hearing, there needs to be believing. In order for revival to happen, the Bible says the people of Nineveh believed God. Notice, it doesn't say they believed Jonah. They believed God, and Jonah was speaking the word of God so faithfully that when the people heard Jonah, they thought they were hearing God, because they were. It was as if God himself was speaking to them, and the text does not simply mean they believed about God. It means they believed in God. They believed in him and in what he said. They believed it so strongly that instead of killing this prophet who came in to tell them they were going to die if they didn't repent, they didn't kill Jonah, which should have been their normal response given their history. They listened and they changed their way of life. You say, "Well, Pastor Jeremiah, how does that happen?" The truth is, I don't know that anyone can fully explain it. The preacher's responsibility is to proclaim the word. The listener's responsibility is to hear it. God takes the preaching and the hearing, and in a miraculous way, he produces believing. They believed. There's a difference between believing about something and believing in something. They didn't believe about God. You know, most everybody believes something about God. You know, there's a God somewhere, or they call him the man in the sky, or whoever they happen to address. But only Christians believe in God. You say, what is the difference between those two? Well, let me tell you a story. The famous tightrope walker Charles Blondin used to stretch a wire across Niagara Falls and tightrope walk across the falls. It was quite a deal. Crowds would gather to watch him perform. On one occasion, he actually pushed a wheelbarrow across the rope, and the people went crazy, applauding loudly. When he finished, he asked the crowd, "Do you believe I can do that again?" And they cheered and shouted yes. And then he said, "Which one of you will volunteer to ride in the wheelbarrow?" Suddenly, the crowd was very quiet. Many people believed about him, but nobody believed in him. The same thing is true with God. You see, many people believe about God, but believing about God isn't enough. You have to believe in him and put your trust in him. Literally, you have to get in the wheelbarrow and place your faith completely in his hands. That's what happened in Nineveh. The people believed God and everything began to change. So there was a hearing and there was a believing. Third thing that happened is there was a repenting. The Bible says the people of Nineveh believed God, proclaimed a fast, put on sackcloth, from the greatest to the least. The response was so widespread that Jonah's message touched every level of life in the city. The Bible says the people responded from the greatest to the least. Every single person, no matter if they were rich or poor. The Assyrians, you see, were among the proudest of the people in the ancient world, and their king would have been dressed in royal robes and surrounded by the pomp, circumstance, and dignity of his position. But the Bible says that when the message of the Lord reached the king of Nineveh, he took off his royal robe, put on sackcloth, and sat in ashes. That was a way of showing mourning and repentance and sorrow for what one had done. And this is literally what happened. The king himself repented. Imagine how quickly that news spread across the city. People must have been saying, "Did you hear what the king did? He heard Jonah preach and he put on sackcloth and ashes. The king has repented." Revival always produces repentance. Repentance means agreeing with God about your sin, not trying to excuse it. You know what God says about sin. To repent, you have to agree with him, and you have to admit that God is right and you are wrong and turn from your sin. Interestingly, the king does not seem to have started the revival. The revival began with the people, and it was grassroots first and then upward toward the king. That's the way it usually happens. The text says the impact was so widespread, it affected the animals. I'd like to meditate on that for just a moment. Herds and flocks were included in the fast, covered with sackcloth. I can't imagine a cow in sackcloth, can you? The whole city was involved. At the beginning of the 20th century, Wales experienced one of these revivals, and it was so powerful that it changed everyday life across the country. 100,000 people got converted within just a couple of months. In the coal mines, the miners noticed something happened after that revival. The ponies that pulled the coal carts stopped working. The reason was simple. Before the revival, the miners had driven the ponies with shouting, cursing, and harsh language. But after they came to Christ, their behavior changed, and they now treated the animals with kindness, and they had to retrain the whole system because the ponies didn't understand the new thing that had happened in the miners. The ponies had been trained to respond to shouting and swearing, and when that stopped, they didn't know how to respond. You know, the book of Proverbs says this: a righteous man regards the life of his animal. Have you ever read that verse? A righteous man regards the life of his animal. Christians treat their pets better than non-Christians. Christians care more. Now, that doesn't mean they're going to heaven. We're not going to get into that whole deal. Don't worry about heaven. Just take care of them while they're on earth and be kind to them. When God changes a heart, it affects every relationship we have in life. It changes the way a husband treats his wife and the way a wife treats her husband, the way parents treat their children, the way children treat their parents, the way all the people treat their animals. When God changes you, he changes you. And that is what happened in Nineveh. From the king to the commonest of the people, they realized their sin and they turned from it. And the text also tells us that the proclamation did not come from the king alone. If you read it carefully, it came from the king and his nobles. So the leaders of the nation joined together and said, "We must change." It would be like the president of the United States and all of Congress. And could I get a witness that we could use a little revival there in these days? Yeah. So they issued a proclamation across the city,
7: And the people fasted, and they cried out to God, and the whole city turned in repentance. So there must be hearing, there must be believing, there must be repenting, and there must be praying. Notice the book of Jonah got a lot to say about prayer. In the first chapter, the sailors prayed because they didn't know what was going on with that storm. And the Bible doesn't say they prayed to Jehovah God. They prayed to their own gods. They just prayed. In chapter 2, there was a prayer meeting in the belly of a fish. A very intense prayer meeting, I would imagine. Jonah crying out to the Lord. In chapter 3, an entire city is on its knees. The people of Nineveh are praying desperately to God. Notice that their prayers were not vague or general. They were very specific. The king identified their sin clearly. He said they must turn from the violence that is in their own hands. Remember how brutal these Assyrians were? They were known throughout the ancient world for cruelty and violence. They knew exactly what they were guilty of. And when they came before God, they didn't hide what they were doing. They confessed it plainly. They cried out to God. They asked him to forgive them for the violence of their hands. So there was hearing, believing, repenting, praying, and finally there was hoping. The king's decree ended with this word of hope. Who can tell if God will turn and relent and turn away from his fierce anger so that we may not perish? Behind the Ninevites' revival was this great hope in God's mercy. They believed that if they cried out to the Lord, he would turn away from his anger and spare them. I'll tell you, one of the most amazing things, if you read the Bible carefully, is to discover how often the mercy of God shows up. Even in the book of Revelation, from chapter 4 to the end of the book, is about the tribulation, a terrible time of suffering and punishment and terror on this earth. But throughout those chapters, periodically, there's a parenthesis of mercy where God offers opportunity in the midst of the deepest, darkest days of the future. Isaiah says it this way: seek the Lord while he may be found. Call upon him while he is near. Let the wicked forsake his way, and the unrighteous man his thoughts. Let him return to the Lord, and he will have mercy on him, and to our God, for he will abundantly pardon. People sometimes ask whether something like what happened in Nineveh could happen again. I know that the Bible speaks of a great turning to the Lord after the rapture during the tribulation period, when the two witnesses and the 144,000 Jewish evangelists are set loose on this earth. The Bible says there's going to be a tremendous turning to God. But that's after we've gone to heaven. We're in heaven when that happens. So could it happen in our own time that we have a great revival? The Bible doesn't speak specifically to that in any place that I'm aware of. But I do know God's will is for his people to respond to him. And I can't imagine anything that would be more exciting than before we go to heaven for us to experience a great return to the Lord on this planet. When revival has come in other times and places, it has always changed the culture around it. Jonathan Edwards wrote about the revival that swept through New England during the Great Awakening. He described entire communities were transformed. Places of open sin went out of business. People no longer supported them. Businesses that depended on drunkenness couldn't survive because no one wanted liquor anymore. Social life changed. The moral tone of entire towns was lifted. Listen to this. People would meet someone on the street they had wronged and immediately ask for forgiveness, though they had not seen them for weeks or months or maybe years. Sometimes they would stop right in the street, weeping and embracing one another as they made things right, things that had been wrong for a long time. George Whitefield and Jonathan Edwards carried such a sense of God's presence that when people saw them in the streets, it reminded them of the message they had heard, and they would begin to weep just because they saw the preacher. There was a deep awareness of the presence of God. Lives were changed. Communities were different. And we can't hardly imagine that. I've never seen anything like that in my lifetime. I have lived after the Great Awakenings happened, seen a few things that looked like maybe it was going to start, but I've never seen anything like what I've read about in the Great Awakenings. That doesn't mean it can't happen again. It doesn't mean we're not ready for one, because I can't imagine if revival comes in dark days, we are great candidates, men and women. We are great candidates. We may not be able to orchestrate revival, but we can lay the groundwork in two ways. I want this to be the kind of takeaway from what I've said today. First of all, we can pray for revival. Let's rededicate ourselves to praying, Lord, revive us. And let me just ask us to change the pronoun there from us to me. Lord, revive me. Psalm 85:6 says, will you not revive us again that your people may rejoice in you? The Old Testament scribe Ezra wrote these words, and now for a little while grace has been shown from the Lord our God to leave us a remnant to escape, that our God may enlighten our eyes and give us a measure of revival. A measure of revival. How we need to pray that a measure of revival would begin. And the Bible says we should pray for that. Now I want you to pray for revival in our country, in our city, in our church. More important than that is to pray for revival in your own heart. You say, why would I do that? I don't know. Maybe you don't need revival, but you should ask yourself, am I living for the Lord like I once did? Is my heart warm toward God? Do I care about spiritual things like I did at one time? You know, there's a church in the book of Revelation that was indicted because they lost their first love. Have you lost your first love? You know, one of the things I love about new Christians is they don't care what anybody thinks. They're so excited about Jesus. They just talk about him all the time. They don't worry about carrying their Bibles with them. Who cares what people think? I'm a Christian. And then they get around other Christians who've been Christians for a long time, and they can't understand. Normal Christians aren't like that. And they cool off. The Bible doesn't want us to cool off. The Bible wants us to be hot for God. The book of Revelation also speaks of a church that became lukewarm. And it made God sick. The Bible said, because you are lukewarm, I will spew you out of my mouth. God doesn't want us to be lukewarm. He wants us to be on fire for him. And if we're not, we're candidates for revival. We need to rekindle the fire in our hearts. When we pray, we should ask God to do that. Lord, I used to be on fire for you, but I'm not anymore. Please start the fire again. I want to be what I once was. I want to do what I once did. So we can pray for revival, and then we can practice it. We can rededicate ourselves to living a life of personal holiness. In fact, that's what I believe should be true of all of us. We should live lives that are described by a revived congregation. There's a passage of scripture in the Old Testament, Psalm 119. Whenever I think of that psalm, I'm always reminded that if I ever am going to be executed, I want them to read Psalm 119 before I die, because it's the longest chapter in the Bible. In this chapter, there's a bunch of things about revival. Verse 25 says, revive me according to your word. Verse 37 says, revive me in your way. Verse 40 says, revive me in your righteousness. Verse 88 says, revive me according to your loving kindness. Verse 149 says, revive me according to your justice. Verse 156 says, revive me according to your judgments. Psalm 119 is about revival. Revive me, and it's all built upon the Word of God. Ladies and gentlemen, if we're going to change the world, we have to let the Word of God, first of all, change us. And when we pass on to others the flame He ignited in our hearts, in the middle of this dark culture, we can confess and turn from sin and let revival fires burn. I wonder sometimes when we talk about stuff like this, if we don't just say, you know, Pastor, that must have been wonderful for those people. It's like a dream that happened or a famous point in history that will never be repeated. But if you think that way, you're not thinking biblically. Revival wasn't committed to a certain age or a certain population or a certain people. Revival is God's way for us. And what God did for others, he can do for us. When I read about these revivals, my heart says, Lord, do it again. Do again what you did then. Let us find the joy of revival. I know that this probably goes over the head of some of us, and we think, why doesn't the pastor talk about something I can use? Well, you can use this if you will. What would happen if everybody had a revival in their heart? If we all became what God wanted us to be, lived our lives the way God wanted us to live, we would change the whole community. We have the power to do that. The Holy Spirit can do that. God can do that.
6: He can do that. God can do anything. Here's a question you need to ask. Can God change his mind? We'll talk about that on Monday on Turning Point as we continue our discussion of Jonah, the Old Testament prophet. We've called this series Jonah, the Runaway Prophet. And we're seeing the good part of what God has done in his life. But remember, God isn't finished with Jonah yet, because Jonah is hard-hearted and he needs a little extra work. I remember when I went through cancer some years ago, I prayed that God would help me to learn everything he wanted me to learn, because I didn't want any refresher courses. Well, Jonah is about to get a refresher course, and we'll see that as we move toward the end of this discussion. Don't forget to ask for your copy of the 27 calendar. It's this month's resource at Turning Point, and you can get your copy by simply sending a gift of any size to help us with the cost of airtime and production, and asking for the calendar. It'll be on its way to you. 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Thank you so much for being with us. Have a great weekend. We'll see you on Monday.
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0: distinguishes people from animals. The animals were made by God, but they were not made to be like God. That's why no man or woman should ever be treated like an animal or behave like an animal. At the center of the Bible story, we find God taking on the form of a human. Why did he take the form of a man and not an animal? Because man was made in the image of God. People who believe that they are simply developed animals have missed the most fundamental thing God says about them. God made the first man from the dust of the ground, so we should not be surprised that animals have a biological makeup similar to ours. But there's more to man than biology. Genesis 2:7 says, "The Lord God formed the man from the dust of the ground. He breathed the breath of life into the man's nostrils, and the man became a living person." God formed a corpse, complete with a skeletal frame, and breathed his own breath into it. It became a living being. God is always doing what he did that day, giving everyone life and breath. Acts 17:25. He sustains you one breath at a time. You are absolutely dependent upon God. If you can grasp that you are made in God's image and that you are dependent on him, you'll discover great dignity and, at the same time, profound humility. Today's programming on Your Network of Praise is a gift from Kelly and Marnie Witt of Sand Springs, who are celebrating their 16th wedding anniversary. Your Network of Praise, good morning, Marcy.
1: Yes, Dave.
0: It's Friday.
1: It is.
0: Oh, it's Friday.
1: Fri-yay.
0: And we have music to play this morning that you're going to enjoy.
1: So excited.
0: Yeah. This is Austin French starting us up. Rest for your soul. I hit

0: Washed. That's from Elevation Rhythm on your network of praise. Good morning. It's Friday morning, and the sun is shining, or hopefully shining. But it's Friday. It's shining in our hearts.
1: That's right. It doesn't matter because it's in our hearts.
0: And let's keep the music going. This is Tasha Layton and Chris Brown. Worship through it.

0: 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That's Tasha Layton with Chris Brown, your Network of Praise.
1: Mm-hmm.
0: All right, Amy's got the weather for us in just a few moments.
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0: Yeah, some days are easier than others.
1: Mm-hmm.
0: We have great music continuing after Amy checks in.
3: I'm Steve O'Dell with Mission Network News. Tensions over fuel prices in Syria this week come on the heels of President Ahmad al-Shara declaring the country to be on a new trajectory, one that prizes democracy and will unite military groups into one Syrian army. As the Kurdish-led group SDF disbands, President al-Shara has promised constitutional protections for Kurds.
4: So this integration is going to occur, but as to whether the cultural and linguistics and political rights of the Kurds in the northeast will still be cared for and guaranteed, we're not really sure.
3: How new governance will affect believers in Syria is another unknown.
4: The prayer is that they would still be able to meet together, they'd still be able to worship, they would still be able to marry, and baptize, and that God would protect that religious freedom that they currently have.
3: Find more prayer points in our full report online. And World Missionary Press is sending 750,000 diary date books to prisons across the U.S. These books contain daily Bible verses and note-taking spaces. This year, WMP will also be sending Spanish copies. Helen Williams with WMP says,
5: they are extremely well received. We get wonderful feedback from prisoners. It just gives them something to start their day. It gives them something to think about during the day. Gives them a place to write.
3: Having these books can also be a stepping stone to joining a Bible study. Please pray that the scripture would speak to the hearts of those who receive the date books and that the Holy Spirit would be with the prison chaplains as they minister to people through Bible studies. Learn the full story at missionnews.org. 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I'm Steve O'Dell.
0: 19 minutes after 6 o'clock, your Network of Praise. And on a Friday, does it look like a good Friday weather-wise, Amy?
1: Well, yes, a good Friday to get outside and do some things. Northwest Montana, northern Idaho, mostly sunny today with calm winds, highs near 74. Central Montana, sunny to afternoon clouds, calm today with highs near 75. Southwest Montana, central Idaho, showing a chance of showers and afternoon thunderstorms, highs right near 70. In northeast Montana, northwest North Dakota, sunny, light breeze today and highs near 79. Jamestown, North Dakota, in for a 30% chance of showers throughout the day, cloudy with southwest breeze and highs near 65. South central, southeast Montana, north central, northeast Wyoming, mostly sunny, light south wind, highs to 82. In Cheyenne, Wyoming, in for part sun, afternoon showers likely with highs near 80.
0: All right, thank you, Amy. It's 20 minutes after 6 o'clock, and we turn to Cece Wynette. This is Come, Jesus, Come.
6: Sometimes I

0: Faith, hope, love. That's We Are Messengers on your network of praise. Good morning. Happy Friday.
1: Mm-hmm.
0: Faith, hope, love. Boy, building blocks for our faith.
1: Yes.
0: We should just repeat that.
1: You know, I see what you're doing here because, this song always reminds me of a different song. That's the latest from We Are Messengers, but there's another song with a similar title.
0: Yeah. Instead of Faith, Hope, Love, this is Brandon Heath with Faith, Hope, Love. Repeat.

0: All right, there you go. That's Brandon Heath with Faith, Hope, Love, Repeat. Just before that was Faith, Hope, Love. We want to drill that into our brains.
1: Yeah, right?
0: As we get going with a
1: we got
0: Friday
1: plenty
0: morning.
1: Of songs about faith and hope and love, so stay tuned.
2: Hi, I'm Johnny Erickson Tata. One morning shortly after I got out of rehab from my diving accident, I was sitting in the driveway of my sister's farmhouse. I was sitting there struggling against depression, feeling lonely and afraid of the future. Now, I knew Hebrews chapter 13, where God says he'll never leave us or forsake us, but right then I needed to feel it. So I cried, "Oh God, please give me a tangible sign that you're near, that you're here with me." At that instant, a beautiful monarch butterfly flitted by right in front of my wheelchair. There was no mistake about it. God sent that little creature, and suddenly I was filled with his peace. Even now, decades later, I still smile whenever I spot a butterfly. It tells me God is near. So, friend, God will never leave you or forsake you either. So, today, ask the Lord to reveal himself to you through his creation. He's big enough to care that specifically.
3: Good morning, KGLE. Areas are Friday, looking beautiful, mostly sun today. Light south wind and highs to 82. Tonight, a chance of showers and thunderstorms with lows around 55. Tomorrow, showers mostly in the afternoon hours, highs near 67 and breezes into the low 20s. Sunday, showing showers with highs near 64. And our Monday, partly sunny, up to 72. And Tuesday, hitting for 78, now 58.
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0: 633, your network of praise. Good morning. It's David Marcy here on a Friday morning. Marcy.
5: Good morning.
0: Well, how'd your day go yesterday?
5: It was a very long and tiring normal school year day, but it was an awesome day.
0: There's a reason I am asking you about that.
5: Yeah.
0: I had a fantastic afternoon yesterday.
5: That was so fun.
0: I went to watch Marcy's daughter play volleyball.
5: Yes. Oh, my gosh. I was so excited because you have to understand, my youngest loves Dave, like loves him. So it was a complete surprise for Dave to show up. And I just love that he's got to go see the game.
0: It was so much fun. What grade is she in?
5: She's in fifth grade
0: fifth
5: now.
0: Fifth grade. That's what I thought. Okay. Mm-hmm. Fifth grade volleyball is a wonderful thing to watch. And the excitement on the girls' faces. She, by the way, four perfect serves in a row.
5: Oh, man. And that was such a huge confidence booster. She's been working on that. She goes to practice and works on it, and then she comes home and works on it. So it was really cool to see the video of that. That was so awesome.
0: That was fun. Fun to see her at LA. All right. It is a Friday. We will celebrate together. This is For King and Country with Relate. Is life-

0: like us.
1: People like us. It's Micah Tyler and Emerson Day.
2: Well, and you and
1: your
2: me.
1: Network of praise.
2: People like us.
1: some are singing a little louder than others, Marcy. Hey, it is Matthew West now with Truth Be Told.

0: told.
1: Truth be told. That's Matthew West on your Network of Praise Friday. I almost said Saturday. It's a Friday. Get ahead of myself.
0: You're just excited because your Broncos are playing eventually here.
1: Yeah, Sunday.
0: Yeah.
1: You bet.
0: Mm-hmm.
1: And let's talk about sharing the good news with others.
2: 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What impact could I possibly make? Have you ever felt that way before? Well, Isabella certainly did. But she stepped outside of her comfort zone and attended an evangelism discipleship training in Arizona. She went out into the community with a team and spoke to a man named Chris. They asked him two great questions. If he knew for sure he'd go to heaven one day, and if he stood before God and God asked why he should let Chris into heaven, what would he say? Well, Chris's answer was like so many others. He was trusting in his own good works to get him into heaven, and he hoped that he would be good enough. Isabella was able to share that our works will never be enough, but placing our faith in Jesus alone to save us is all that we need. I'm happy to tell you that Chris put his faith in Jesus that day, and it didn't only change his life, it changed Isabella's as well. Get started ensuring your faith by visiting our website at sharelife.today.
3: Good morning, KGLE. Friday weather showing mostly sunny skies, south light winds today, and highs near 82. Tonight, a chance of showers and overnight low of 55. Tomorrow, showers and breezy with a high of 67. Sunday, showers, light east wind, our highs to 64. Monday, warming to 72 under part sun. And Tuesday, sunny and 78. It's 58 now in Glendive, KGLE.
4: 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Craig will join me. 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
1: From 3 to 5 this afternoon. Your Network of Praise, good morning, Friday morning. You ever go to high school football games?
0: I love, back in the day, man, everybody went to the high school football game. I love high school games, yeah. And I still do.
1: Well, yeah, it is that season now.
0: I need to get me one Friday. Of those chairs, you know what I'm talking about? They're like the comfy chair with a backrest so that the bleachers don't feel, I'm that age now.
1: Okay,
0: I need
1: here's,
0: one of those.
1: Here's the deal. You know, the whole keeping up with the Joneses thing?
0: With a cup holder.
1: We got, years ago, a padded chair.
0: Yes. Right.
1: My wife and I both got padded chairs.
0: For the bench.
1: And felt pretty good about ourselves.
0: Sure.
1: Then people came in with like 3-inch thick padding.
0: Right. And a cup holder and heated seats.
1: And every time we would upgrade, they would beat us.
0: Yeah.
1: So
0: I know.
1: Couldn't really enjoy the game.
0: I can tell that I'm getting up in age because now I need one of those because just sitting on the bench isn't doing it for me anymore.
1: Where do I plug in the heater on my... padded seat.
0: I got it all charged up in the car. I plugged it into the USB in there.
1: Yeah. Need an extension cord. Jamie McDonald.

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0: Big Daddy Weave with I Know on Your Network of Praise. Hey, it's the anniversary of the beginning of Auto-Tune.
1: It's the anniversary of Auto-Tune. Oh my goodness.
0: Is that something to celebrate?
1: That is really interesting. Yes.
0: All right.
1: Sure.
0: I'm going to give you an example.
1: Some would celebrate it more than others.
0: I'm going to sing for you next hour.
1: You are?
0: Yes.
1: Oh, well, then thank goodness for Auto-Tune.
0: Suddenly the crowds are gathering. But right now, someone who needs no Auto-Tune,
1: right?
0: Stephen Curtis Chapman. Something that-

0: Do it again. That's from Stephen Curtis Chapman, Your Network of Praise, 7 o'clock.
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4: With SRN News, I'm Rich Thomason in Washington. The legendary investor who served at the helm of Berkshire Hathaway for more than a half century is retiring. 96-year-old Warren Buffett, the Oracle of Omaha, assumes the role of Chairman Emeritus. His son Howard, a Berkshire board member, will serve as the firm's new chairman. Iran claims to have attacked an oil tanker trying to transit the Strait of Hormuz.
5: Iran says it struck a Togo-flagged oil tanker, the Trend, for what it calls an illegal attempt to pass through the Strait of Hormuz, the state broadcaster reports, citing the Revolutionary Guard Corps. The AP could not immediately confirm the report. The United Kingdom Maritime Trade Operations Group had reported a ship security alert 16 nautical miles northeast of Kasab, Oman, which lies on the other side of the strait. The crew, it says, are safe and no environmental impact happened. It was not clear, however, whether the UK MTO report was actually describing the attack that Iran claimed. I'm Charles Villatespa.
4: President Trump tells Axios he has not ruled out a possible resumption of major military action against Iran, suggesting that he knows media bias when he sees it. A GOP U.S. Senate candidate in Michigan takes a pass on a televised debate.
6: Republican Senate candidate Mike Rogers declined a Detroit TV debate with Democrat Abdul El-Sayed. Rogers said the moderator is biased and called the format stacked, pointing to the moderator's praise for left-wing streamer Hassan Piker. Republicans say the move is about refusing a stacked media fight, the same approach President Trump has taken. Willie Nelson, Washington.
4: Fueling the debate over AI, Anthropic announcing that its AI model, Claude, is taking a major role in building its successor, Claude handling 26% of the R&D work. On Wall Street, the Dow features down 186 points. This is SRN News.
7: Good morning, KGLE weather, your Network of Praise. Mostly sunny skies in the Glendive area. South breeze today with highs near 82. Tonight, a chance of showers, lows to 55. And tomorrow, showers in the afternoon mostly. Moderate breeze and highs near 67. Sunday, a little chillier with 64 for the high. Showers possible. Monday, part sun, breezy, and our high to 74. Tuesday, looking for 78.
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0: Today's programming on your Network of Praise is a gift from Kelly and Marnie Witt of Sand Springs, who are celebrating their 16th wedding anniversary. It is your Network of Praise on a Friday morning.
8: Yes, and thank you to our day sponsors today, Kelly and Marnie. Thank you for sponsoring, but also happy anniversary. 16 years. That's awesome.
0: Woo-hoo. David Marcy here. This is Tordwell's Hills and Valleys.

0: Welcome to The Journey. You are not alone. Praying, praising, growing.
1: Together.
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2: Oh.

0: Musical Demons, it's Josiah Queen on your network of praise. Happy Friday. Dave and Marcy here.
1: Yes, good morning.
0: Tomorrow's,
1: it's Friday.
0: Tomorrow's a big day on the calendar.
1: Is it?
0: As we remember September 19th of 1997.
1: 97. What happened in 97?
0: Dr. Andy Hillebrand says he has a really good idea. And people have argued whether it was such a hot idea or not all these years later. He's the guy who came out with Auto-Tune.
1: Ah, so, yes. What a guy.
0: What a guy. Kudos to him.
1: Uh-huh.
0: What we're going to do, I want to give you an example.
1: Okay.
0: I'm a really good singer.
1: Okay, yep.
0: And so I took a song, fiddled with it a little bit. You know the song Good Morning Mercy?
1: Yeah, Jason Crabb.
0: Jason Crabb. I thought, well, let's just change the words, words, and auto-tune it, and just see how it sounds. Here we go.
2: Good morning, Marcy.
1: Oh, boy. Yep.
2: And happy Friday.
0: I think auto-tune really helped really bring it into line.
1: I can see why everybody's celebrating today. So thankful for that technology. That's one thing you could do. Look at that. Good job.
0: Okay.
1: Who knew?
0: Well, we'll hang that one up.
1: Yeah.
0: Give it back to Dr. Hillebrand. Your network of praise.
3: 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We kind of cough and keep on sharing Christ with them. We sure don't have much wobble room once they come to the Savior. Hey, he better not blow smoke in my face, not if he claims to be a Christian. Wait a minute. Why not? 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Was that true for you? Well, me neither. 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
0: 13 minutes after 7 o'clock, your network of praise. Pastor Chuck Swindoll coming back at 9 o'clock this morning, so don't go away. Amy's coming in right now with a check on the forecast. What do you see today?
5: Well, a good Friday for some sunshine around the region in lots of places. Northwest Montana, northern Idaho, mostly sunny and calm winds today. Highs near 60, 74. In central Montana, sunny to mostly cloudy this afternoon. Calm and highs near 75. Southwest Montana, central Idaho, showing a chance of showers and thunderstorms. Highs near 70. Northeast Montana, northwest North Dakota, sunny skies today, light breeze and highs near 79. Jamestown, North Dakota, in for a chance of afternoon showers and thunderstorms possible, highs today near 65. In south central southeast Montana, north central northeast Wyoming, mostly sunny skies, south breeze, highs to 82. In Cheyenne, Wyoming, part sun today, afternoon showers and highs near 80.
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0: Man on the Middle Cross, Red Walker, on your Network of Praise. Good Friday morning. David Mercy here.
1: Good morning.
0: Some songs should be in all uppercase.
1: Yes.
0: And this is one of those songs.
1: We actually have a few songs.
0: This song actually is.
1: Yeah.
0: You can't tell that on the radio. Forrest Frank has a song called OK.
1: Yes.
0: It's all caps.
1: All caps.
0: O-K-A-Y.
1: Exclamation point.
0: Exclamation mark.
1: Mm-hmm.
0: That's right.
1: Yeah.
0: So stand and sing along loudly. This is Forrest Frank on your Network of Praise. Lord, I-

the drive home. It can be positive, despite the traffic. Get there. Listen for Dave Kirby, afternoons on your network of praise.

0: Father, let it be. That's Sidewalk Prophets on your network of praise. There's an essay someone wrote that got my attention. The title.
1: Yeah. What is it?
0: The title says, How to Raise a Son Who is Boring and Unattractive to Women.
1: And why does that exist?
0: Well, the author is trying to make a point. Anthony Bradley.
1: Okay.
0: He's a scholar, so he knows what he's talking about.
1: According to you, all right.
0: All right. So here's the quote from his work.
1: Okay.
0: He says, should organize his life around resume building. Let one activity define who he is. Read for school, not for pleasure. In other words, if you want to raise a son who is boring and unattractive to women, encourage him to do everything for advancement, not for fun. Make sure he's ambitious, but not curious, focused, but not well-rounded. And we should do the opposite.
1: The opposite of that. Gotcha. Yeah, okay. Yeah. That does sound like a better plan.
0: We don't want to raise successful young men or women that no one wants to talk to.
1: Right? Fair enough.
0: Avoid that guy.
1: Yeah.
0: He's going to talk graphics.
1: Yeah.
0: This is your network of praise, and we have Hannah Curtis sing for us in just a moment.
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3: Good morning, KGLE areas. Our Friday showing mostly sunny skies, light south breeze today, and a high of 82. Tonight, a chance of showers and thunderstorms, lows near 55. Tomorrow, showers and highs near 67. Moderate breeze. Sunday, showers with light breeze and highs to 64. But Monday, we'll see part sun, light breeze. We'll be up to 72. Tuesday, reaching 78. Right now, it's 59 in Glendive.
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0: This is your Network of Praise. Hey, if you're just tuning in, it's David Marcy here. You missed me singing a song, actually, to Marcy.
1: Yeah.
0: Good morning, Marcy.
1: Yeah, thank you.
0: With auto-tune.
1: It was really good. Yeah, we're celebrating it because, you know, auto-tune began, so tomorrow is the anniversary.
0: Yeah,
1: yes.
0: Yeah. You want to hear me sing another song?
1: I mean, is there a choice?
0: 48 years ago today, WKRP in Cincinnati debuted on CBS.
1: Oh, it's a show, right? Yeah, yes, yeah. That show you guys like.
0: So people always talk about the episode where they dropped turkeys from a plane, this radio station, to celebrate. And they found
1: it goes wrong.
0: Turkeys.
1: Yeah, it goes wrong.
0: It goes wrong.
1: Not strong.
0: Yeah, kids are listening.
1: Yeah.
0: This is your network of praise. Had a curse, split the sea. Never.

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1: It's school morning.
0: When waking up,
1: it's time to wake up.
0: Isn't optional.
1: God, yes.
0: 6 to 9 on your network of praise.
1: You're

0: I'm yours. That is Blanca with Ryan Ellis on your Network of Praise.
1: Good morning, Dave.
0: Good morning, Nick. Curtis Beal, the host of Bankind, on the air every Saturday, 6 p.m. here on your Network of Praise. And Nick, you seem pretty pumped up.
1: I can't wait for you to hear some of the themes from Michael Cochran of Cochran & Company on his new project, Runs in the Blood. I welcome Michael Cochran of Cochran & Company to Bankind on the air with Nick.
2: Hello.
1: Michael, how are you?
2: Good, how are you?
1: I'm so glad you're here. Thank you so much for talking about the tour.
2: Of course, yeah, good to talk to you.
1: This is great. Well, Michael, you and I have something in common. I spent a long time at Goatee Records right from
2: yes.
1: the very beginning as their media person. And so I'm so excited to welcome you. Welcome to Bankind on the air. And we want to talk about your tours this fall. Now, you're doing kind of double duty. Zach Williams isn't touring on Sundays, and you are filling in the gap.
2: Yeah, the Runs in the Blood tour, yeah. It's a Sunday night tour kind of coinciding with Zach's.
1: Nice.
2: We're rounding out the weekends with our own.
1: What is your favorite thing about doing Sunday events at churches?
2: Oh, it's so special. You know, just the gathering of God's people. And there's something about having a concert on a Sunday, too, that a lot of times people are coming from Sunday morning service and they come that night and then we just get to just have a rocking time together. So I really love it. I love Sundays especially. And so very thankful to get to go out and be with Zach on his Revival Nights tour. And then to do our own headline shows on Sundays this fall is really special.
1: Now, you're touring how many songs with Runs in the Blood, your new project? Are you doing four songs?
2: We play about half the record on our full live show, yeah. I love this music. I think it's my favorite stuff I've done. Subjectively, I think it's the best music I've put out. But I know everybody has their own opinions on that. But it's just sonically, it's really where I want to be. And I was thinking so much about the live show when we created this music and how it would feel live and how it would come across. And so it's so fun to play. And if I had the time, you know, in our shows and these festivals and things we play, I'd probably play the whole album.
1: Michael Cochran of Cochran & Company. And I agree, it must be fun to play because it is fun to listen to. And these lyrics, of course, are signature from Cochran & Company. Now, you might be most familiar with What Grace Can Do from his new album, Runs in the Blood. We're going to be featuring songs from Michael Cochran, including his collaboration with Irish singer-songwriters, worship leaders Keith and Kristen Getty, a couple throwback tracks, and this new one. It's called Stand My Ground, and I hope this reminds you to lean in to the good things that God has for you. Here's Michael Cochran of Cochran & Company with Bankind on the air and Nick.

0: Stand my ground. My hair is blowing back with that. That's quite a song, Marcy.
1: That's a lot of his album, actually. I'm so glad Nick talked to him about that album. He is awesome. I love Michael Cochran.
0: We're going to hear more from Nick Curtisfield tomorrow night. That and more. 6 p.m. Saturday, every Saturday, here on your network of praise. 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But Roger, while we have a minute, could you tell us just some of the opportunities that are ahead of us?
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4: Hey, all you grandparents. 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
6: Two reasons. 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
0: The full half hour of that conversation coming along at 12:30. 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
1: Yep.
0: 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Elevation Worship now with Alleluia.

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1: Hallelujah. He really is amazing grace.
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0: 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That's from Mercy Me. 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
1: Here in the newsroom, I'm Jim Miller. No injuries are reported after a plane made an emergency landing at a Missoula, Montana airport. NBC Montana reporting a Citation business jet diverted to Missoula on Wednesday after the plane's nose gear failed to deploy. The two pilots were the only two people on board. Montana fruit growers reporting a reduced harvest this year due to extreme weather. Farmers say that the winter and spring temps, followed by summer drought, killed off much of their crops. Governor Gene Forte issued a drought declaration for 5 counties in northeast Montana, including Dawson, Richland, Roosevelt, Sheridan, and Weibo. Farmers in those counties will qualify for emergency loan assistance due to extreme drought during the growing season. Carroll College is inaugurating Jennifer Glowinka as its first fully appointed female president. The college held a ceremony in Helena Tuesday to formally inaugurate Glowinka as its 20th president. She has served in teaching and leadership roles at the Catholic College for over 2 decades. A young black bear complicated student drop-offs at a Belgrade elementary school on Wednesday. Reports the bear was spotted hanging around the soccer fields near Saddle Peak Elementary. School canceled its pre-class playground time and ushered students directly into the school building. They say the bear was not acting aggressively towards anyone and eventually climbed up a tree nearby. Well, several former sorority sisters from the University of Wyoming hoping a federal judge panel allows their lawsuit of Kappa Gamma to proceed after they claim their chapter forced to admit a transgender woman. Sisters claim the national chapter has breached its own bylaws and changed the interpretation of women without any input. Kappa Kappa Gamma has argued, and federal judges have agreed with them, that the national chapter can interpret its membership criteria however it wishes because it's a private nonprofit. A decision from the judges could take weeks or months. And that's what's happening. Have a great weekend. That is a look at your news headlines here on your Network of Praise. I'm Jim Miller.
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5: With SRN News, I'm Rich Thomason in Washington. They held candles in the day's fading light, and there were tears. A vigil in Los Angeles last evening for the 5 people killed in 2 crashes. The first involved an L.A. Metro bus and an SUV. The second crash, that of a TV news helicopter that was covering the bus crash. Meanwhile, the woman who allegedly started the whole thing is in big trouble.
6: We are here to announce the charges that will be filed against Bailey Lynn Rios in connection with the tragic crash of her car into a Metro bus on September 15th at about 5 p.m. Those charges will be second-degree murder charges and an additional count of driving under the influence and reckless driving.
5: L.A. County D.A. Nathan Hochman says Rios faces a maximum of life in prison if convicted. President Trump has told Axios that he's thinking about a possible resumption of large-scale attacks on Iran. Warren Buffett is stepping down as chair of Berkshire Hathaway, a job he has held for more than 50 years. The 96-year-old Buffett takes the role of chairman emeritus, writing in a statement that Father Time always wins. His son Howard will serve as Berkshire's new chairman. His name is Nash. He's 4 years old and he lives in San Diego. He's a good-natured dog, maybe a little bit too good-natured.
7: The Golden Retriever is being called the worst guard dog after he tried to play with an intruder who'd climbed in through a window. Home surveillance videos show Nash repeatedly bringing the man toys while he largely ignores the dog, eats food from the fridge, and takes a nap. He was later arrested by armed police officers, who Nash also tried to play with.
5: And that's the BBC's Maura Alderson. On Wall Street, the Dow down just over 100 points. This is SRN News.
8: Good morning, 802 in KGLE areas. We are headed toward mostly sunny skies for a Friday south breeze and highs near 82. Tonight, a chance of showers and thunderstorms, lows near 55. And tomorrow, showers likely, light breeze increasing into the afternoon, highs near 67. And Sunday, showing afternoon showers, moderate winds, highs to 64. Monday, up to 72, part sun. Right now, we're at 61.
9: Today's good news verse from your network of praise is Hebrews chapter 11, verse 1. 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
0: Today's programming on Your Network of Praise is a gift from Kelly and Marnie Witt of Sand Springs, who are celebrating their 16th wedding anniversary. It is Your Network of Praise. Good morning, David Marcy here on a Friday morning. Wasn't too long ago we would have played this song at this time to wake up some of the teenagers.
9: Oh, yeah.
0: But now school is going. They should be awake by now.
9: Hopefully, yes. Yeah.
0: So for whoever's
9: if not,
0: left,
9: go.
0: Austin French, this is Wake Up Sleeper.
10: Thank God for the daylight.

0: Wait For Me. That's Zach Williams on Your Network of Praise. Caleb and John and Kane going to sing our next song.
1: Good combo right there.
0: Yeah. It's a song called Somebody Like Me. And that's not bragging about who we are.
1: Amen.
0: It's who we walk with. Here we go.

0: somebody like me. That's Caleb and John with Kane on Your Network of Praise. It's been a fun morning. I've been doing a lot of singing.
1: Not a lot of singing.
0: People are enjoying
1: enough singing. I could say enough.
0: Enough singing.
1: I think we've had enough of it. Yeah.
0: Here's a trivia question for you.
1: Sure.
0: This day, 57 years ago, 1969.
1: Okay.
0: Number one song.
1: I wasn't around.
0: On the charts.
1: Okay.
0: I know.
1: Okay.
0: Was by a cartoon group.
1: Oh, the Archies?
0: Name the song.
1: Sugar.
0: Honey,
1: I can't believe I got that right. Look at me go. I feel
0: so. You're my something.
1: Yeti girl.
0: Yeah, there you go. Yeah, by a cartoon group. Did any other cartoon group ever hit the charts?
1: That's a great question. I have no idea.
0: Isn't that a great question? That's Your Network of Praise.
2: 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What I kept for myself, I no longer have. What I gave away to others, I have now and always will. We're often told that you can't take it with you. But if we use what we have on earth to glorify God, there will be treasure waiting for us in heaven. Jesus made that clear, of course, in his well-known words about laying up treasures in heaven instead of on earth. Things done on earth for the sake of heaven are the only things we will find rewarded when we get there. 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
0: It is Your Network of Praise. Good morning, Pastor David Jeremiah, coming back at 10 o'clock this morning. But right now, strike up the ukulele for the forecast on a Friday. Good morning, Amy.
4: Good morning. Yes, we are headed into a mostly sunny Friday. Northwest Montana, northern Idaho, today mostly sunny, calm winds, highs to 74. In central Montana, sunny to a few clouds this afternoon, calm and highs near 75. In southwest Montana, central Idaho, we'll see an afternoon chance of showers and thunderstorms, part sun and highs near 70. In northeast Montana, northwest North Dakota, sunny with light breeze today, highs to 79. Jamestown, North Dakota, in for an afternoon chance of showers. Cloudy today with highs near 65. South Central, Southeast Montana, North Central, Northeast Wyoming, mostly sunny skies, south breeze and highs to 82. Cheyenne, Wyoming, in for part sun, afternoon showers likely and highs today near 80.
0: All right, we'll take that. Thank you, Amy. And we turn to Andrew Rip with Jericho.

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1: He's a busy man, that one.
0: He is. We heard just last hour from Nick Curtis Beale. Phil Wickham is coming out with a book called Everyday Hallelujah.
1: Oh, I like that.
0: We play that song as well. 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
3: I read about a hardened atheist who had a young daughter. He didn't want her to believe in God. So one day, he told her to read these words. He wrote these words down on a piece of paper. God is nowhere. And this little girl who was just learning how to read looked at it and he says, I want you to read that out loud. God is nowhere. So she sounded out the words. She said, okay, I see it, Daddy. God is N-O-W-H-E-R-E. I get it, Daddy. God is now here. No, that's not what I was saying. But he was so touched by that he himself believed. You might say, God is nowhere. No, the opposite is the case. God is now here. And so he's not only here, but he wants to come and live inside of us. Maybe you're at a point in life where you're saying, I don't feel like God is with me at all. I feel as though I'm all alone. Well, let me just say this. Maybe your life isn't making sense to you right now, but I'm telling you, God can step in and change everything, and you'll never be alone again. Jesus Christ, who died on the cross for your sin and absorbed God's wrath in your place and rose again from the dead, is here with you, standing at the door of your life, and he's knocking. And he is saying, if you'll hear his voice and open the door, he'll come in. Have you asked him to come in yet? He will right now. He's just a prayer away.
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4: Good Friday morning. We are headed into a KGLE area, mostly sunny day with light south wind and highs near 82. Tonight, a chance of showers and thunderstorms, lows to 55. Tomorrow, showers in the afternoon likely. Moderate northeast winds and highs near 67. Sunday bringing showers and highs near 64. Monday, partly sunny skies. Moderate breeze from the south and highs near 72. It's 60 now.
5: 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You know, the ones, the lens of Scripture. Craig will join me. 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In fact, what we're going to learn to do is be good Bereans and test all things. 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
0: From 3 to 5 this afternoon. It is your Network of Praise. Good morning. Friday morning. By the way, we were talking about Phil Wickham. It's been kind of a Phil Wickham morning.
1: Mm-hmm.
0: And I see that on 20 of the Countdown magazine, the number one song again this week, Phil Wickham and Crowder.
1: Oh, yeah.
0: The song, It Really Is Amazing Grace.
1: Probably because it is. It really is actually Amazing Grace.
0: It really is. It resonates with people. So 20 of the Countdown, every Sunday, 4 p.m., you can listen, find out what other songs are charting. Here's Sanctus Real, My God Is Still the Same. Just

0: Hear the music.
1: Jesus to me is my best friend. He's my safe space. He's my peace. He's the air that I breathe. Now I know him.
0: Feel the love.
2: Ain't no way, no how. You gonna fail me now.
0: Welcome to your network of praise. It's been so

0: is love.
1: Nothing sweeter. That's Toby Mac and John Reddick on your Network of Praise. Good morning. Wallace and Gromit.
2: Mm-hmm.
1: You a fan of Wallace and Gromit, Marcy?
2: I, in general, am not a huge fan of claymation. There's really, really only one that I actually have ever enjoyed, and it's Shaun the Sheep. My kids and I love Shaun the Sheep.
1: That's by the same guy.
2: Is it? I didn't even know that.
1: Yeah, same guy. I love Wallace and Gromit. Anyway, that guy is coming out with a new Shaun the Sheep movie. We're going to get a review on
2: it
1: coming up in just a moment. Right now, it's Franny Cash with Jesus All Along.

0: you know God's moving. Be refreshed pursuing the Lord.
1: Welcome.
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0: For God Only Knows. That's from For King and Country on Your Network of Praise.
1: Now, God only knows how long each of us has, right? Every day, there's no guarantees. That's why we should live every day, you know, knowing that God is with us.
0: Yeah, with a purpose.
1: With a purpose. Yeah. That's right. Did you know? I just bring this up, though, Dave, because did you know Japan now has more than 100,000 people who are older than 100? 100 years old or older. Yeah.
0: Really?
1: Isn't that amazing?
0: I would have said maybe 100,000.
1: So 107,677 to be exact, actually. I'm just throwing it out there just for your own safety, maybe considering getting a summer home or something along those lines.
0: If I move to Japan.
1: Yeah, just,
0: I'll live longer?
1: Maybe. I mean, if it's only a summer home, it might not have the same exact effect, but at least a little bit longer.
0: Yeah, maybe 99.
1: Yeah, right?
0: Okay, I'll give it a shot.
1: You and Bev, just I want to protect you as much as I can.
0: Thank you. This is Your Network of Praise.
2: 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In the new movie Shaun the Sheep, the Beast of Mossy Bottom, the claymation maestros behind Wallace and Gromit and Chicken Run are back with a Halloween-themed sheep thriller. Okay, maybe calling it a thriller is a bit strong, but The Beast of Mossy Bottom definitely winks at scarier adult fare, from Psycho to Frankenstein. Shaun and his friends are trying to get their pumpkin patch to grow, and thanks to some topsy-turvy plot twists, their plan results in a farmer getting his hands on a hair growth tonic. He's soon so hairy, his friends think he's a monster. The Beast of Mossy Bottom is fairly tame. Still, some moments might be genuinely creepy for sensitive viewers. A same-gender couple turns up at one point, and finally we've got some gross-out bathroom humor, too. So we're giving Shaun the Sheep, The Beast of Mossy Bottom, a 3 out of 5 for family friendliness. Read the full review at PluggedIn.com/radio. I'm Adam Holtz with the Plugged In Movie Review by Focus on the Family.
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9: 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The Bible says that faith comes by hearing, and hearing by the Word of God, and this is as true of children as it is of adults. No wonder this mom is so grateful for the American Christians who made it possible for her son to hear.
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0: Welcome to Snippets. What a wonderful contest we have.
1: Mm-hmm.
0: I'm sorry, they couldn't hear us talking a moment earlier.
1: We were trying. We thought that you
0: I have to get my head back in the right space now.
1: I know. We're doing snippets. People, this is the contest.
0: People
1: where...
0: running in the studio saying, we can't hear you talking.
1: We have clips for you. If you can guess this voice, you want to give us a call at 866-752-5257.
0: Can everybody hear me?
1: I think so.
0: Okay, good. Here we go. Here is our mystery voice.
2: I used to go to a church where you couldn't dance, you couldn't do anything. I mean, you couldn't get your ears pierced.
1: Okay, who do you think that is? 866-752-5257.
2: My mother cried when I got my ears pierced.
0: Let's see, 866-752-5257. Morning, you're on your network of praise. Who's this?
3: Hi, that is Shonda Pierce.
0: That, you sound so confident. Are you positive?
3: I am.
1: Yeah.
0: Who is this?
3: This is Rebecca. I'm in Kalispell.
1: Hi, Rebecca. Good well job. Done. Good job. Yeah.
0: You bet. You nailed it. That's what it is. Shonda Pierce. Yeah. A very distinctive voice.
3: I grew up going to the Women of Faith conferences.
1: Oh,
3: and she was always a hoot.
0: She's a riot,
1: she's
0: isn't she?
1: Yeah,
0: she's a funny gal. Well done. Hey, we have a prize for you. Happy Friday. Thank you for listening. Thank you for calling. And I'm going to stick it in hold, all right?
3: Thanks so much. Have a great day.
0: Thank you. You as well. All right. We don't need to hear that. Okay.
1: Shonda Pierce. Her mom cried when she got her ears pierced? That's so sad.
0: I know.
1: My mom didn't cry. She was like, yeah, okay.
0: Did you let your girls get their ears pierced?
1: Yeah. If they wanted to, they are allowed to do it. Yes.
0: Yeah.
1: And so it was just led by them. I wasn't going to be the one to tell them to do it.
0: Did I ever show you my belly button piercing?
1: No, thank goodness. I have not ever asked either.
0: I'm kidding. I'm kidding. It is a
1: I'm so glad you clarified. 48.
0: People were going to be worried.
1: Yeah.
0: Tasha Layden, meet me in the valley.

0: You're gonna make mistakes. He doesn't expect you to be perfect. He's the perfect one. He just picks us up. And we get going.
1: Your network of praise.

0: Let it begin. That's Big Daddy Wave, Your Network of Praise, 856. That's a great song.
1: Yeah.
0: If you want to hear it again, you have to make a phone call.
1: That's true. You could ask, and we would play it again on the diner for you. That's coming up at 11:30 Mountain Time. We'd love for you to join us.
0: It's enough room for one more song to finish up this hour. This is Matthew West and The God Who Stays.

0: The God Who Stays. That's Matthew West on Your Network of Praise. Good morning. It's 9 o'clock.
1: Mm-hmm.
0: Hey, I love our day sponsors.
1: Me too.
0: Today is Kelly and Marnie Witt.
1: Yes.
0: Celebrating their 16th wedding anniversary.
1: Love it.
0: Tomorrow, I love tomorrow's day sponsorship. Now, I'm not going to be
1: here
0: tomorrow.
1: We don't usually do this, but you were so excited about it.
0: I love this one. Because I'm the one who sits down and records all of these, and this one got my attention.
1: Yeah.
0: Tomorrow's day sponsor, just a heads up, is Linda sponsoring it in honor of her husband, George.
1: Aww.
0: Who is celebrating his 90th birthday on the 22nd.
1: Oh, I love it.
0: This Tuesday. And the day sponsorship says God has blessed George with the ability to continue working part-time 5 days a week as the maintenance go-to guy at Little Bitterroot Services in Plains.
1: I love it.
0: And the note says, if you see George around this week, be sure to tell him happy birthday.
1: That's awesome. That's going to be so great.
0: George,
1: happy birthday.
0: Yep. Happy birthday.
1: I love it.
0: That's pretty cool.
1: There's going to be time for you to get day sponsorships for this coming end of the year and next year as Share-a-thon is approaching October 5th. So if you want to see more information, head to ynop.org.
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5: For SRN News, I'm Rich Thomason in Washington. Saying the Kennedy Center is in very bad, dangerous shape, President Trump says it may have to be demolished if renovation work doesn't go ahead. A federal judge is ordering a 30-day notice before any major physical changes to the building are made, and that would include demolition.
6: President Trump has talked about that possibility. He wants his name on the building if there are repairs.
7: I think that the Trump administration should certainly have recognition.
6: A top Kennedy Center official says the building will be closed for about 7 days to deal with public safety risks from structural deterioration. This is North Carolina Republican Senator Tom Tillis.
8: I think it's absurd. Abolishing or demolishing a memorial, a worldwide known venue for art.
6: A judge blocked putting the president's name on the Kennedy Center. Ed Donahue, Washington.
5: The president has told Axios that he's thinking about a possible resumption of large-scale attacks on Iran. Warren Buffett is stepping down as a longtime chairman of Berkshire Hathaway.
9: 96-year-old Buffett will become chairman emeritus and will take on his new role immediately. His son, Howard, will become Berkshire Hathaway's new chairman, part of a long-planned succession. Howard Buffett has been on the Berkshire Hathaway board since 1993. Warren, known by a legion of financial market followers as the Oracle of Omaha, will remain a director. He has been Berkshire Hathaway's chairman since 1970. Greg Abel took over for Buffett as the CEO of the trillion-dollar conglomerate at the start of the year, even though Buffett remains one of the most influential investors in the world. Bernie Bennett reporting.
5: Today's AAA national average for a gallon of regular gasoline, $4.46, and that is up several cents from yesterday. On Wall Street, the Dow down 213 points. The Nasdaq is off 30. The S&P down 14 points. 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
1: Today's good news verse from Your Network of Praise is Hebrews chapter 11, verse 1. Now faith is the assurance of things hoped for, the conviction of things not seen.
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10: Some lessons can't be taught with words. They have to be lived. And sometimes the hardest lesson of all is learning who's really in charge. Job discovered this the hard way. After endless questions, complaints, and longing for answers, God finally spoke. And what he showed Job in that moment changed everything. Today on Insight for Living, Chuck Swindoll teaches from the closing chapters of Job to reveal how a suffering man came face to face with the majesty of his Maker. It's a journey towards surrender you won't soon forget.
11: Just a few verses from Job. I've been saying that for 9 years now, I think. This 42nd chapter, Job responds to the Lord's message in a wonderful manner. After all he's been through, listen to these words of submission. Job 42, beginning at verse 1. Then Job answered the Lord and said, I know that you can do all things, and that no purpose of yours can be thwarted. Who is this that hides counsel without knowledge? Therefore, I have declared that which I did not know, that which I did not understand, things too wonderful for me, which I did

Well, it's been a real privilege to be with the folks at Family Life today. And it was nice that they asked me to share a song, just an old hymn that has formed my life in the area of reverence.

0: spoken contract? What is Peter saying to himself that gets him to contradict Jesus directly and the scriptures that Jesus were pointing to? And I'll kind of summarize it this way, and you guys have all hit on it. I have the ability within me to withstand any outside challenges on my own. I can do this.
1: Yeah, that checks.
0: And after Jesus corrects him, Peter doubles down and brings the others into this unspoken contract as well. And so now Jesus said to him, verse 34, "Truly I say to you, this very night before a rooster crows, you will deny me three times." And Peter said to him, "Even if I have to die with you, I will not deny you." And all the disciples said the same thing. So, how does this self-reliance show up today with us?
2: Well, I think it's just this kind of bold running headfirst into our days to confront whatever without pausing to understand that without a relationship with Christ, I am nothing. I think of 1 Corinthians 10, verse 13, about the temptations we'll face. And it's God who's faithful, it's God who provides a way out. It's not our abilities or whatever we're facing.
1: Yeah, that challenges me too, Lisa, because I'm thinking about most days I walk into the day thinking I got this. And even like we do ministry work, but I'll sit down to write something that's supposed to help other people think about who God is or whatever. And I'm not praying before that sometimes, right? Sometimes I do, but sometimes I just start writing or whatever. And there's this sense in which I think a lot of the days that I live are, I've got this, I know what to do. And then on the days where things don't work out, all of a sudden it's like, wait,
2: Oops.
1: it's not meeting my expectations. And that's what reveals, Rasul, to your point, the unspoken contract.
0: The journey that we see Peter go on is one of it gets worse before it gets better. We do see him deny knowing Jesus three times, Jesus and him locking eyes, the gospel writer telling us he went out and wept bitterly. His self-reliance crashing into the reality of human frailty. One of the only few events that all four gospel writers capture. But not to embarrass him or not to throw shade, but also I think because it's showing something of a contrast of what will come. We see the restoration in John 21. And then, of course, when he's filled with the Holy Spirit in Acts 2, he gets to be a whole different type of person, not depending on himself anymore, but depending on God. And the thing I love about Peter's story arc is that when we start to see him writing his own letters, older, decades later, we see a whole different person that I think is very much in conversation with this moment of self-reliance. Elisa, if you could read 1 Peter 5:5 through 6.
2: Clothe yourselves, all of you, with humility toward one another, for God opposes the proud but gives grace to the humble. Humble yourselves, therefore, under the mighty hand of God, so that at the proper time he may exalt you.
0: Who is that? What happened?
2: There's hope for all of us,
0: What
2: isn't
0: happened to
2: there?
0: his unspoken contract of self-reliance? It's been replaced by humility and grace. And the unspoken contracts tend to center our expectations and our assumptions over the spoken contracts that God has given us. They tend to also hurt our walks and those around us. When we experience a deep disappointment in life, it's helpful to sit and ask ourselves, what is the unspoken contract that I believe has been violated here? Once we do that, like Moses, we can bring it back to the Lord, and like Martha and Peter, we can experience God's transformation in our lives. And what he does in our lives, what he speaks and what he promises he will do, is better than any unspoken contract we could ever create.
3: Yeah, that is so true. But identifying and letting go of those unspoken contracts can be difficult. And so I hope these conversations this week have encouraged some reflection and some resolve to think more clearly about the unspoken contract. Thanks, Rasul. Rasul Berry, leading Elisa Morgan, Bill Crowder, and Daniel Ryan Day through this thought-provoking Bible engagement for life. on Discover the Word.

0: Now, several times this week, I've mentioned another podcast Rasul leads for us here at Our Daily Bread Ministries. And so as we wrap up this week's Discover the Word study, I'd also like to remind you one more time of the Faith Under Construction podcast from our Voices collection. 8 episodes in which you'll be part of some poignant and honest conversations that hosts Rasul and Kristen Thorpe have with their guests as they center Black millennials and Gen Z voices wrestling openly with Christianity, its beauty, its baggage, and its place in our culture. 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All right, well, thanks for studying with us this week. Always good to have you at the table. 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It's a series that traces the gospel, the good news about Jesus, from the resurrection through the birth of the early church, as recorded in the book of Acts. And I think what we'll discover is that God consistently seems to use the most unlikely, the most disqualified people to carry the most important message people will ever hear. 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
3: 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Very soon here, I am going to be joined in the studio by Dave. We are going to do The Diner, where we take your song requests. That's coming up really soon here. So what song are you wanting to hear today? Call Dave and I on The Diner when it opens up at 11:30 Mountain Time. Haven't heard this song in a minute, so I'm excited to play it for you. This is Mercy Me and Oh Death.

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Danny Gokey on your network of praise with Haven't Seen It Yet. Marcy here. Dave's joining me very soon because the diner is going to be opening up. That's where we are going to ask you to call in and give us a song to play. That's coming up really soon here. Before that starts, though, I have a brand new song to play for you from Passion. This is featuring Christian Stanfill. It's called Just That Good.

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1: Both of my parents, not just one of them, but both of them were professional clowns. Here's the thing, like a lot of people are scared of clowns. You don't even know what scary is until you witness both of your parents coming home from a parade and dressed like clowns and then forgetting that they're dressed that way and then proceeding to yell at you to clean up your room as a bunch of clowns. Dad's freaking out in costume, standing in the doorway, clean up your room! His rainbow-colored hair is flapping her. What did I say?
0: Get more laughs over at DarrenStreblo.com.
1: You think this is some kind of joke?
2: It's Friday's edition of The Diner. Right now on your network of praise. Want to hear a song? Just pick up the phone and call us at 866-752-5257. And so everyone can hear their song, just one call per household and one call per week. Now let's enjoy The Diner.
3: 29 after 11 o'clock, it is time for The Diner, Marcy.
4: That's right. What song are you wanting to hear today? It is Friday, so this diner is completely up to you.
3: And we've got a blank slate in front of
4: us.
3: That's
4: right. 866-752-5257.
3: We begin with Micah Tyler. This is Perfectly.

0: It's true. You know this song. You love this song.
1: I love this
0: song.
1: You
0: could sing along in your sleep if you wanted to.
1: No. Hey, I'm not the queen of singing along with everything, Marcy.
0: All I'm saying is we have people waiting on hold and that want to talk to us. So stop singing and let's get going here.
1: That queen is in the studio.
0: 866-752-5257 if you'd like to talk to the queen and Dave. We would like to take your request.
1: We are on the throne. Hey, it's your turn. Who's this?
2: Emma.
1: Emma, how are you doing?
2: Good.
1: What would you like to hear today?
2: When I See You by Chiselle Queen.
0: Ooh, all right.
1: Got it. Thank you.
2: Yeah.
1: All right. Bye.

0: The ones left standing. That's from Wayne Watson by request on the diner.
1: You know who Wayne Watson always reminds me of? Earl the Pearl.
0: Oh, really? Earl loves Wayne Watson.
1: I've been on a road trip with Earl the Pearl, and Wayne Watson was pulled out. I'm just throwing it out there. On a CD, kids, it's this little small disc-shaped thing.
0: You'll play him over and over and over again.
1: That's what that reminds me of.
0: Oh, that's funny.
1: The good old days.
0: Hey, it is the diner. Your requests are taken. 866-752-5257. Who's this?
2: This is Scotty in Lewistown.
0: Hey, Scotty. Thanks for calling. What would you like to hear?
2: I would like to hear Anything You Got by Michael W. Smith.
1: All right.
0: You got it, Scotty.
1: Easy peasy, because I think we have about 5,000 songs of Michael W. Smith.
0: Hey, thanks for calling.
2: Okay, thank you.
0: You're welcome. Bye.

0: How long will be too long? That's Michael W. Smith.
1: I'll tell you what, that song was too long after we realized your mistake.
0: Yeah, about half the way through the song.
1: Color us embarrassed, Emma.
0: Emma, I'm sorry. Emma called for a whole different song than what I played.
1: If you wanted evidence that Dave is human, there you
0: go. Just follow me.
1: Just listen
0: around
1: to the diner.
0: Give me 2 minutes.
1: Emma, we are sorry, but we also love Josiah Queen, so we're going to play a song for you.
0: Hear you.

0: When I see you, that's Josiah Queen, and that's by request on the diner. It is 11:44, and right back to the phones. Who's this?
1: Hi, this is Denise.
0: Hello, Denise. What would you like to hear today?
1: I would like to hear "He Is" by Aaron Jeffrey, please.
0: All right. Got it. Thank you, Denise.
1: Thank you. Have a blessed day.
0: You too. Bye.
1: Thanks. Bye.

0: He is. That's from Aaron and Jeffrey.
1: Nice.
0: That's father-son
1: duo. Oh, it's father and son? Yeah. Oh, that's cute. I didn't know that.
0: It is 11:52. Another request coming up in just a moment.
2: When did the kangaroo learn to hop? Find out next on today's Creation Moments. And now, here's our Creation Moments host, Ian Taylor.
3: Those who believe that all living things are the product of millions of years of evolution tell us that the living things developed features that aid their survival. They are quick to point out how some unusual feature of a plant or an animal aids in its survival. That's why it's noteworthy that evolutionists cannot explain why kangaroos hop. The kangaroo has several special designs built into it that makes hopping its most efficient form of transportation. For example, every time it hits the ground, 70% of its downward energy is stored in its tendons to be released for the next hop. By contrast, a running human only stores 20% of this energy. Kangaroos are also designed so that it is actually easier for them to breathe when hopping than when standing still. With each hop, the kangaroo's organs move within its body in such a way that air is pushed out of its lungs. It uses its muscles only to inhale. Add all these features together, and the faster a kangaroo goes, the less energy it uses for the same distance. If the kangaroo didn't have all these special designs, hopping wouldn't be an advantage to it. At the same time, if the kangaroo originally didn't hop, its special design features would be of no value. In other words, the kangaroo is a complete package of special designs that had to come in existence all at the same time, just as it left the hands of a wise creator.
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0: It's 11:54. We're going to check the latest in the news in just a moment. But we are playing music by request right now.
1: That's right. If you'd like to hear something, 866-752-5257. It is first come, first serve. So the sooner you call, the more likely we can play your song.
0: All right. It's your turn. Who's this?
5: This is Daniel from Helena, Montana.
0: All right, Daniel. What would you like to hear?
5: I would like to hear Beulah Land. I couldn't catch the name of the guy who sings it. But, you guys might have it.
0: The old yeah. song?
5: Yeah, the old one.
0: You bet. Yes. We'll do it, Daniel. Thank you.
5: Thank you. God bless you, folks. You guys are a lifesaver.
0: Oh, I appreciate it.
5: You really are.
0: Well, thank you for calling in. Thanks for saying that.
1: It's good to talk to you.
5: Okay. Good to talk to you. Bye-bye.
0: Bye.

0: Beulah Land. That's from Squire Parsons by request.
1: Mm-hmm.
0: You were looking up
1: yes.
0: the definition of Beulah Land.
1: It means married land, and it's referring to the union between God and his people.
0: Like the bride of Christ.
1: Yes. And Squire Parsons is the one who wrote it in 1973.
0: All right.
1: Yeah.
0: That is
1: original.
0: Squire Parsons right there.
1: Mm-hmm.
0: Hey, we'll step aside for the news, then more of the diner on the way.
2: Here in the newsroom, I'm Jill Miller. No injuries are reported after a plane made an emergency landing at a Missoula, Montana airport. NBC Montana reporting a Citation business jet diverted to Missoula on Wednesday after the plane's nose gear failed to deploy. The two pilots were the only two people on board. Montana fruit growers reporting a reduced harvest this year due to extreme weather. Farmers say that the winter and spring temps, followed by summer drought, killed off much of their crops. Governor Gene Forte issued a drought declaration for five counties in northeast Montana, including Dawson, Richland, Roosevelt, Sheridan, and Weibo. Farmers in those counties will qualify for emergency loan assistance due to extreme drought during the growing season. Carroll College is inaugurating Jennifer Glowinka as its first fully appointed female president. The college held a ceremony in Helena Tuesday to formally inaugurate Glowinka as its 20th president. She has served in teaching and leadership roles at the Catholic College for over two decades. A young black bear complicated student drop-offs at a Belgrade elementary school on Wednesday. Reports the bear was spotted hanging around the soccer fields near Saddle Peak Elementary. School canceled its pre-class playground time and ushered students directly into the school building. They say the bear was not acting aggressively towards anyone and eventually climbed up a tree nearby. Well, several former sorority sisters from the University of Wyoming hoping a federal judge panel allows their lawsuit of Kappa Gamma to proceed after they claim their chapter forced to admit a transgender woman. Sisters claim the national chapter's breached its own bylaws and changed the interpretation of women without any input. Kappa Kappa Gamma has argued, and federal judges have agreed with them, that the national chapter can interpret its membership criteria however it wishes because it's a private nonprofit. A decision from the judges could take weeks or months. And that's what's happening. Have a great weekend. That is a look at your news headlines here on your network of praise. I'm Jim Miller.
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5: With SRN News, I'm Bob Agnew in Washington. Today is the first day of in-person voting in one state. That is the state of Virginia, opening up the polling places ahead of the midterm elections. Meanwhile, Virginia's attorney general says the DHS may have violated state election laws.
6: A whistleblower report accuses the Department of Homeland Security of requiring federal employees to misrepresent themselves on voter lookup tools as part of a hunt for non-citizen voters. Now, Virginia's attorney general is demanding DHS say whether it directed its workers to access Virginia voters' information without first obtaining permission from those voters. The state explicitly limits its voter lookup tools to individuals who attest they are looking up their own records. The Trump administration's alleged non-citizen voting could be a significant source of fraud in the November midterms, though research shows it's extremely rare. I'm Ben Thomas.
5: Iran says it struck an oil tanker trying to transit the Strait of Hormuz.
7: Iran says it struck a Togo-flagged oil tanker, the Trend, for what it calls an illegal attempt to pass through the Strait of Hormuz, the state broadcaster reports, citing the Revolutionary Guard Corps. The AP could not immediately confirm the report. The United Kingdom Maritime Trade Operations Group had reported a ship security alert 16 nautical miles northeast of Kasab, Oman, which lies on the other side of the strait. The crew, it says, are safe and no environmental impact happened. It was not clear, however, whether the UK MTO report was actually describing the attack that Iran claimed. I'm Charles de Ledesma.
5: It has been slow going today so far on Wall Street, shaping up to be a losing session to end the week on this final trading day. The Dow right now is off by 262 points, down to 51,958. The NASDAQ down by right around 10 points, and the S&P 500 up by about 20. This is SRN News.
8: Today's good news verse from your network of praise is Hebrews chapter 11, verse 1. 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
0: Today's programming on Your Network of Praise is a gift from Kelly and Marnie Witt of Sand Springs, who are celebrating their 16th wedding anniversary. 4 minutes after 12 o'clock, it is The Diner. David Marcy sitting here answering phones, playing songs that you want to hear.
1: That's right. So if you would like to hear something, the number is 866-752-5257.
0: And we go to the phones. Who's this?
9: This is Zion.
0: Hey, Zion, what's going on?
9: Oh, not a lot. I just got done putting a seat in our pickup truck.
1: Ooh.
0: Putting a seat in? Replacing one?
9: Well, we had taken the seat out so we could work on it.
0: Oh, okay. I got it.
1: So you could vacuum? That's what needs to happen in my car. After having my kids in there, I have to take the whole seat out.
0: Get the old Cheetos out of there. Zion, what would you like to hear today?
9: I would like to hear Makeup by Danny Gokey.
1: Okay. Awesome.
0: Thank you. Thanks, Zion.
9: You're welcome.
0: Alrighty. Bye.
9: Bye.

0: Makeup. That's from Danny Gokey by request on the Diner. 9 minutes after 12 o'clock. So, Marcy, let's just say, for instance, if there's a song I wanted to hear, how would I go about hearing it?
1: Well, you could call 866-752-5257.
0: That's easy enough.
1: Right?
0: All right. So easy. Good idea. We'll take a phone call right now. Who's this?
2: This is Andy. How are you doing today, Dave?
0: Doing well, Andy. How about yourself?
2: Pretty well. It's been a while since I've had a Friday off.
0: Well, good. Glad to hear from you. What would you like to hear?
2: I would like to hear Creed by Rich Mullins.
0: Ooh, yeah. Excellent choice. We'll do it. Thank you, Andy.
2: Thank you, and you tell Marcy hello, too.
0: I'll do it.
1: Thank you for saying hi. I appreciate the shout-out.
0: All right.
2: You both have a great weekend.
0: Thank you, Andy. Bye-bye.
2: Bye.

0: Thank you, Andy, for the phone call. I still love that song, but I would love to go back and hear it for the first time.
1: Yeah.
0: You know, so many songs that just that the freshness of that very first time. Whoa, what is this? That's one of those.
1: It's that hammer dulcimer, I'm telling you.
0: Oh, yeah.
1: It's
0: that
1: hypnotizing.
0: It is. It's 14 after 12 o'clock. And the diner continues in just a moment.
2: It's Crazy Money Day. Hi, I'm Chuck Bentley with My Money Life from Crown. I recently read about Jason Kerlin, the lottery lawyer. He appeared on national television and advised some of America's biggest lottery winners. His advice? Hire a trusted attorney immediately and never tell anyone you've won the lottery. Over the years, he represented people with a combined $2.5 billion in lottery jackpots. Then federal investigators discovered that Kerlin and his associates were corrupt. They funneled more than $107 million into risky deals and fraudulent investments. That's a powerful reminder that credentials and popularity don't always equal integrity. Finding trustworthy investment advisors requires patience and diligence. 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Proverbs 15:22 says, "Plans fail for lack of counsel, but with many advisors they succeed." Ultimately, choose advisors whose character matches their competence. It's just as important as their investment performance. Jason Kerlin lacked integrity and paid the consequences, 13 years in federal prison. The judge told the court that his luck had run out. Now, if you're struggling to make ends meet, check out our budget coaching program. 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
0: 17 minutes after 12 o'clock, it is the diner on a Friday.
1: Yes, a good mix of music today. Thank you to everybody who called. We're officially full at this point.
0: Yeah. All right. Folks on the Family is coming up in a moment. Right now, it's back to the phones. Who's this?
3: Yeah, this is Gary.
0: Hey, Gary.
3: In Warren.
0: Yes, sir. What would you like to hear?
3: How about Katie Nicole in the Name of Jesus?
0: Got it. Marcia gives it a thumbs up.
1: It's a good song.
3: Right on.
0: All right. Gary, thank you.
3: You bet. You all have a grand weekend.
0: You too. Bye-bye.
3: Bye.

0: In Jesus' Name. That's from Katie Nicole, and that's by request on the Diner. 21 after 12 o'clock.
1: Good afternoon. Man, oh man, it's flying. We have Focus on the Family coming up soon.
0: We're full, by the way.
1: Yeah.
0: And who's this?
2: Caleb Lesnick.
0: Hey, Caleb, how's it going?
2: Good, how are you?
0: Doing well. Where are you calling from?
2: Laurel, Montana.
0: Okay, and what would you like to hear?
2: Matthew West, Day One.
1: Mm-hmm. I haven't heard that song in a second. Yeah, I like that song.
0: That's great. Caleb, thanks for calling.
2: All right, thank you. Have a nice day.
0: You too. Bye-bye.

0: Day one, that's Matthew West. That's my request on the diner. Caleb, thanks for the phone call.
1: Yeah, definitely call again.
0: It is 25 after 12, and this is our last one. Who's this?
2: This is Tom.
0: Hey, Tom, where are you calling from?
2: Miles City.
0: All right, what would you like to hear?
2: Hey, could you please play Rush Taff, Farther On?
0: Oh, I love that song.
1: Ooh,
0: Tom, right. You need to call more often and request that one.
2: Thank you.
0: Hey, thanks for calling.
2: All right. Thank you. You guys have a blessed weekend.
0: You as well. Bye-bye.
2: Bye-bye.

0: House have had a little bit harder time coalescing than those on the left, mainly because there are much more a broad spectrum of ideas within the Republican Party. So you end up with people who were Republicans, like Thomas Massie, who seem to disagree with everything that the Republican Party is trying to get done in Congress, and it becomes obstructionism in its own party. But in 46 days, the country will decide about who controls Congress. And then at the beginning of the year, in January, that will be the mark of a new Congress, and we'll see who is in charge. But we also will see the second half of the Trump administration. It's half over, folks. That's wild that we have gotten here so quickly with all that has gone on. But today we're going to also talk about a lot of the work of the ACLJ, because I won't beleaguer you with just talk of Congress, a very polarizing subject. They always say that, you know, people, when asked polling questions, despise the institution of Congress. They say, it's broken, nothing's getting done. But they tend to really like their own member of Congress. So when you see opinion polls that, Congress isn't working, it's the lowest rated American institution when it comes to favorability, it's not always like they just are going to throw everyone out. Voters tend to vote for their incumbent, who they like. They typically like that person to remain representing them. So we'll see what happens in November. We'll see what the balance of power shakes out, and we'll see what that agenda looks like for the President of the United States in the second half of his presidency. But today we also want to show a lot of the work that we have done this week and showcase throughout the week from the ACLJ, whether it be victories for our clients in Colorado, where pastors and churches can continue their ministry by reaching a good settlement with the city in Colorado, or whether it be victories for clients in Pakistan, or whether it be topics like what's going on in pop culture with Macklemore and his cancellation, yet everywhere you see him being more popular than ever, due to his support of the Palestinian cause, despite his racist trope past. But you can support the work of the ACLJ. 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Every dollar counts. 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ACLJ.org. 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
7: Just saw a bit of a flashback if you're watching online. By the way, you should be watching online. It's a great place, way to interact with the show. There's a great chat feature. If you're on YouTube or on Rumble, you can get involved that way. But also, you get to see us, which is always nice. You see our pretty face as well. But along with that, during the commercial breaks, you get special video presentations our team put together. We just flashed back to earlier this year with one of our lawyers, Garrett Taylor, who led this. You can actually read what he wrote on our website right now. If you go to ACLJ.org, you can see the article about this case. So you can go to that and really get more of a deep dive on the history of this case. Again, it's been a little over a year of working. We've been talking about it for nearly a year. And the ACLJ, again, stood alongside these pastors and church members to make sure that they were able to still practice not just, again, having a church service or something like this.

0: This was an outreach to people in need that was being shut down. The city's saying, you can do a lot of things in a public park. Helping people? Nah, that's not one of them. But the ACLJ was able to work hard and work with them, by the way, too, to get what is really a victory for our clients to continue, again, this ministry to people who are in need, and specifically people who are homeless and that really could use the support of the church. It's what the church is called to do. And now, though we were headed towards discovery in the lawsuit phase, we were able to create a settlement, work together, our ACLJ lawyers and this team, to really develop a collaborative effort to make sure that sort of this newly proposed language protects everyone. And it's really, again, a big moment. It took months of our team working hard on this. And again, what this does is, it affects the local community there in Colorado, but it also starts building precedent for what we can take around the country if needed.
1: Well, and once again, I want to point this out because of the hard work of our team. The criminal citations that were issued to pastors and church members that were using the park for their ministry, they were issued on September 18th of 2025. We were able to receive the client, fight back, get the criminal charges dropped, as well as file a federal lawsuit and get a settlement in less than a year. That, for the work of the speed of things, is remarkable, because going through the court system, as you all know, if you watch this broadcast, takes a long time sometimes. So just even that, 3 days shy of a year, and we're talking about the repealing of the ordinance that happened last night and replacement with something new. That is remarkably quick. Because also, we mentioned we were able to come to this settlement. There was positive outreach from the city as we neared this discovery phase. We had multiple potential resolutions in conferences, and then developed this collaborative effort among the parties that crafted this new proposed ordinance that would replace the old one. This going into the discovery phase takes a lot of man hours. It takes a lot of interviews, depositions, as well as documents, going through all of that. That was about to be a big chunk of even our attorney's time moving forward towards the end of this year as this lawsuit progressed. So not only are we able to get this for our clients, and everyone is happy in Colorado as they are able to continue their ministry, as well as the city is able to still have restrictions that they deem to be safety for the parties. But we pointed out in our lawsuit, Logan, that it wasn't just the old ordinance was not broad for the safety of everyone. It was specifically targeting those that in the way it was being applied, that were religious groups.
0: Yeah, ministry work.
1: That's right.
0: That was what was being targeted. And remember, I need to clarify, you know, we're here celebrating this, but look, this may be happening in your hometown. It may be happening to you. Remember that the ACLJ team is there for you at no cost. Remember, no bill was ever sent to these pastors or to this church. That's not how this works here. Thankfully, people like you support the work of the ACLJ. And because you do that, we're able to represent all of these amazing clients that need our help for absolutely no cost. And by the way, those clients, one day may be you. And maybe it could be you right now. And you may be watching this going, I think this is happening to me. Maybe you thought you were helpless or hopeless and you didn't think it was worthwhile. Well, you know what? There's a real easy way. You just go to aclj.org/help, fill out a simple, like, just survey, couple quick questions. If it's within the scope of the work here at the ACLJ, religious freedom matters, of course, constitutional crises that may be occurring. We'll jump into action. We get a team of lawyers on it immediately. You get attached to a lawyer pretty much immediately and told whether or not this is something the ACLJ can do. And if it is, we jump into action. The legal system moves slow. This is one of the faster ones, and it was, you know, nearly a year. So you got to remember that. So if you feel like this is happening to you, don't wait. Jump in now, call ACLJ, or get involved with ACLJ. You can go to aclj.org/help and be a part of this big movement that is happening, because we can get things done. We can get things done that, again, you may go, this is small potatoes. This is looking at what's happening here in Colorado. This is a public park in Colorado in this one community. Who cares? Who cares? Obviously, the people of this community, who they're ministering to, people that need food, people that need supplies, people that are struggling, people that need Jesus. Who does it also affect? Obviously, the pastors, the churches, the people who run the ministry. And inevitably, the wake goes beyond them. And it gets to you. Somewhere in this country, this is happening somewhere else, and we need to know about it. That's why the ACLJ team is continually fighting for this. I mean, it's nearly a year of fighting for these Colorado churches, again, cited for so many different things, including just worshiping in the park. We have new language. The ACLJ team was able to work. That's also the truth here, too. You know what would be a lot better for a lot of organizations like ours? Say, we're not going to settle. We're going to take this thing all the way. We're going to battle it out in the court system. We're going to make sure that we, squeeze every second out of this. But that is not what our team does here. We go for the win. We go for what's the victory for the client. And that may take 2 days. It may take 2 years. It may take 20 years. But we're not going to do this because the organization decides, oh, we think it's better for us in fundraising to stretch this out over years and years and years. There are cases that go years and years. Trust me, I would much rather have our team be able to move on. And thankfully, we're able to find some common sense with some people here in Colorado, work with them, rework this language to make sure that our clients are represented fairly.
1: That's right, and that's exactly what you see here. When you look at the lawsuit, and I encourage everyone, go read on ACLJ.org. Garrett Taylor, who really did a great job on this, was able to work with the city and able to come to this agreement. But as we said, it's up at ACLJ.org, has a lot of other information, which actually can help, as you were talking about, other people that may be in situations like this, that when they read the things about, this ordinance was, we challenged it in the lawsuit on vagueness and overbreadth, not narrowly tailored, religious targeting, viewpoint discrimination. When you read the descriptions of that, you may think, oh, that's exactly what I've seen happening in my own town with this ordinance or with my church group. Because this isn't a novel thing that happened here in Colorado. This is something that city councils and local governments do across the country, and you have to challenge it when it is discriminating against one group. And that's what we challenged here. And as you mentioned, he was able to then work with the city council not only to repeal that ordinance that was bad law that was affecting our client, but also to make something stronger for everyone. And so that's where they've passed a new ordinance that is able to govern the city parks, the usage of city parks, so it doesn't completely hamstring the city to be able to protect its citizens, but it also isn't targeting the church members that are using the public facilities that anyone has access to conduct their ministry. And so it's a very important balance that you see around the country. But when the government decides we're sending police officers, we're going to criminally cite people for their involvement in ministry, that's when it goes too far. And sometimes it may even be that the ordinance never had that intended effect, that it wasn't like you had members of city council sitting around thinking, we're really going to get those church groups. But then that's how in practicality it plays out with the police and the way it's enforced. We can work together sometimes. And that's what you saw here in Colorado. I do think it is important, once again, we talk about it. This was done in under a year. We really started the representation back in February. It also takes people that realize my rights are being violated to contact a group like the ACLJ. Sometimes, as you say, it's easier for a church to be like, let's go to a different place.
0: Yeah,
1: it's not worth it.
0: Sometimes we need a wake-up call, and hopefully this show can be one of those for you today. I encourage you, if you feel like you're so moved to support the work of the ACLJ, it's a great time to do it. Go to ACLJ.org right now, and if you can make a donation, I'll just earmark today as those of you who are reaching out specifically because of people like this, when these victories for our clients can happen. And a lot of times they tell me, the fundraising group that we work with, our team here that does a lot of that, they go, Logan, sometimes victories, sometimes successes, they don't always move the needle, if you will. And I would say, we got to celebrate. We got to celebrate when the ACLJ team does incredible work. So celebrate with us today. If you can support financially. If you just want to call in, say a thanks or a prayer to our team, to these churches. I see former members of these churches in the chat. Give me a call at 1-800-684-3110, 1-800-684-3110. I'll take calls in the next segment. We're also going to give you a little bit of the news of the day of what's going on around the world. But I had to start off with this great news. We'll be right back.
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0: Get to some of the news of the day that we want to hit you with. There's also another victory the ACLJ team was able to secure, and this is one that happens worldwide. You know, I wanted to hit domestic front first because I think that those, you know, connect with you on a personal level. Maybe you've been involved in one of these ministries to communities that are in need in your local area. You can feel it. You can connect with it. Sometimes we take things overseas, and I'll be honest that I feel like some of it gets, if you want to say, quote unquote, lost in translation. Because it's hard to imagine what the world is like for Christians in different nations that don't respect your religious beliefs or religious freedom like we do here in America. But now I want the ACLJ world to go a little bit beyond what we do here in this country. Because, Will, we have another success to report.
1: That's right. And when you look at these cases, sometimes it seems almost hopeless, but we fight very hard and we get results in places even like Pakistan. This is the case of a now 19-year-old Christian in Pakistan, Zubaim Masih. And when Zubaim was arrested, he was 17 years old. He and four other Christians around his age were arrested in September of 2024. And they used these blasphemy laws that Pakistan has on the books still, and they used them to persecute Christians, local places especially. And their crime was publicly sharing their faith in Pakistan. According to the police complaint, one bystander filed with the police that they were offended because a young woman in the group, so not even our client, we used a loudspeaker to preach that salvation comes only through Christ. So the core tenet of the gospel. And that was an offensive message to the individual that reported it. And they also said it hurt the religious feelings of other Muslims nearby. We represented this individual and are pleased to announce today, and I got this very early in the morning, that our client, Zubaim Masih, and the other four co-defendants were all acquitted in that blasphemy charge today.
0: Amazing.
1: At the hearing, our team briefed the new judge. There was a new judge on this case. And this judge acquitted everyone, including the defendants that weren't our clients. So our team was able to get victory, not just for our client that we've been representing, but all the others as well. Because at the end of the day, we will fight for religious liberty all around the world. And we know that in places like Pakistan, it can be hard. But if we are there and we are on the ground and we are fighting, we can get victories like this. The judge, Muhammad Nasrallah, I don't believe was siding with the individuals because he's a Christian himself.
0: Shared religious beliefs.
1: Right. It is because our team was able to present the facts and the law and get them acquitted of these laws that shouldn't exist. Blasphemy laws should not exist. We still have other clients that we are fighting hard for as well. Some are on death row for very similar type charges. These were not facing the death penalty, fortunately, but we were able to get them acquitted completely. And that is such a wonderful victory to share today.
0: These are the real issues that are happening around the world. And this is why our team is so important. You know, we're able to get lost sometimes in the news of the day here in the United States of America, and sometimes it feels trivial. But again, I come to you with these victories that our team's able to produce because of one, the hand of God, and because of people like you. And again, I'll be honest, and I'm not just saying this, by the way. I could probably show you an endless supply of calls and emails and meetings where, you know, the fundraising groups, the fundraising committee kind of we work here with and that we work on, they'll tell you that these, we're putting out an email, whatever it is, our audience doesn't seem to respond when we tell you about these victories. I want you today to prove them wrong. I encourage you to go to aclj.org and make a donation of any kind. That could be $5. I don't care. I want to see the number of donations skyrocket today because of this victory. So maybe you already gave your $75, whatever it may be. Maybe you're already an ACLJ champion who gives. It could be $5. Just so I can go back and say, listen, our viewers, our supporters, they care about these victories. They want to know about them. They want to be updated with them because I love sharing them with you. It's the fun part of the job, if you will. We can get caught up in the deep and the dark and the disturbing. And look, plenty of days for that. It's not like we're living in a world where that doesn't happen every day. But there are some times where we can take a moment, praise God, and say thank you for what we've been able to accomplish here at the ACLJ. And that's what we've done the last 25 minutes of this show. That's it. Only the last 25 minutes. And we've got other news to cover. Rick Grinnell's going to be joining us. We got a lot more, you know, but we've just given you two senses of what could be quote unquote victories. And really, it's funny to kind of even say that because it's things that never should have happened in the first place. A Christian mission, essentially, being shut down from helping people in need in their community, feeding people who are homeless, all of these kind of things. And then in Pakistan, someone who's just talking about their faith, witnessing. Because again, we have to put in perspective what religious persecution is worldwide and how it is different than what is in America. In America, you may have a ministry shut down and we're able to actually come up with a settlement, work with the city to figure this out, work with the county to figure this out, or a state or a government. There's some rationale here. In these situations in Pakistan or over the world, you may not be able to get there. But thankfully, this time, we were.
1: And once again, why is it important also when you give to the ACLJ to continue these fights? Because the fights aren't over in Pakistan. This is a great victory to celebrate. But we have many other clients that still are on, some on death row because of the very same charges, the very same laws that are on the books there. And we have to take that lawfare fight because that's what they're using. They're using the law to persecute Christians in Pakistan. We have to take the fight there to make sure that it doesn't keep coming and encroaching here at home. We fight for those at home, which there is. These are both equally great victories for people, but the persecution that we see in the United States, thankfully, is not at the level of putting you in prison or on death row for sharing your faith yet. But when you start to see what's happening in Europe, where they're not calling it blasphemy laws because they're not a state religion there that's saying you're offending our religion, but they are going after free speech in the UK, in France, in many of these places that are Western, that believe in the freedom of speech and religion on paper. But if you don't fight where it's happening, where it's so blatant, blasphemy laws, when they start targeting your speech or your beliefs in Western countries, friendly countries, it creeps over the ocean back home. So we can't just let a city ordinance stand. If it violates the Constitution and the freedom of religion, the freedom of speech, just like we can't let a blasphemy law in Pakistan stand because it is unjust and violates humanity. So we are going to go, whether it's Pakistan or here, and continue that fight.
0: Yeah, around the world, the ACLJ continues on. Now, listen, in the next half hour, we do have a show, by the way, that continues on for the next half hour. And do we have phone lines open? I know you've been listening very closely. You've been watching very intently. But I want to hear from you. I know we haven't really given you an option to call in today very much because I haven't really posed this, but we are going to address the Supreme Court of the United States has made their decision on the mail-in balloting situation. Some of you may not be too thrilled, but we're going to continue that conversation in the next half hour. Give me a call. You want to talk about it, 1-800-684-3110. Rick Grinnell is going to be joining us. But again, we have a second half hour of the show. I want you to be a part of that second half hour. Find us broadcasting live on aclj.org. Facebook, YouTube, Rumble. We're there live 12 to 1 p.m. Eastern time each and every day. Of course, archived on however you get your podcasts immediately following the show. And we'll be right back. Second half hour coming up. And this is our shortest break. So give me a call. Less than a minute. We'll be right back.
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8: Many people look to others to fill the hole in their heart, but this problem is about more than being lonely for the companionship of someone else. No, you're actually lonely for God. God made you in His image for fellowship with God. Until you come to know God personally, you will continue to have this emptiness. We want to help you trade your loneliness for a relationship with Jesus Christ. If you would like to learn how to have a relationship with Jesus, call or text us at 888-NEED-HIM.

0: Statistics say 1.3 billion people have hypertension. Staying active and eating healthy will have some impact, of course, but a new study suggests extra sleep on the weekend can make a difference. From Korea University, Dr. Lahan Lee says, quote, "Not getting enough sleep puts extra stress on the body. Getting some extra sleep on the weekend may give the body a chance to recover and reduce some of that stress. Seems like common sense, but sometimes hearing it from a doctor helps people to believe it's true. How much more so then if it's coming from God's word? Psalm 62:1, truly my soul finds rest in God. My salvation comes from him." Welcome to Haven today. I'm David Wolin, sharing the great story that's all about Jesus. Today, we're wrapping up a series called God's Gift of Sleep. And what I love about this topic is that it's at the center of the bullseye of a modern conversation that's captured the interest of our entire culture. There is a reason that there's so much wearable tech out there trying to help people sleep better. There's something about this modern world and the way we are living in it that robs us of rest. We're feeling it deeply. And in a very practical way, Brett McCracken's book, The Wisdom of Sleep, speaks into this and points us not to self-help, but to something much deeper about ourselves, about our Creator, and what his good gift of sleep is pointing us toward.
1: It's a miracle the way that kind of the death of sleep gives us new life. And I think that right there is such a beautiful picture of what we get from Christ's death, right? Out of the death of Christ, we receive the benefits of life. And I think that that's a beautiful way that kind of atonement is kind of built into the fabric of creation in a way. Life from death.
0: From my interview earlier in the series with Brett McCracken, and there he's pointing us to how rest is powerfully connected with the promises of the gospel itself. And today, we'll be exploring that theme more fully across the entire canon of Scripture. But first, I do want to give you one last opportunity to get this fantastic book into your hands. The Wisdom of Sleep is the kind of book that you share and find yourself talking about wherever you go. And at Haven, this is our way of saying thank you for standing with us, helping proclaim our hope in Christ when you are supporting Haven today. 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As you give, be sure to request The Wisdom of Sleep, or you can give online at haventoday.org, haventoday.org. And now we'll get started with one of the many promises in Scripture about rest. Here's "He will keep you from sovereign grace."

This is Haven Today. I'm David Wolin. You know, there's no joy quite like the joy of the holiday season. Every year, a similar experience repeats. We have a joy then that I'd describe as three-dimensional. And here's what I mean. Isn't much of the joy you feel around the holidays, especially as you get older, isn't it connected often to the memory of years gone by? That's one dimension in the past. And there's also a joy of the present as we enjoy a current year's celebration. That's another dimension. And then, as the next year wears on, summer turns to fall, and we start to anticipate the season yet to come. And so there are three dimensions of that joy, past, present, and future. Well, today we're going to pick back up the biblical theme of rest, and we'll consider it in the same threefold light. We'll look back in Scripture at what God has done in history, in the Old Testament. It provides for us something like a pencil sketch of what will eventually become a full-color painting. That's when we get to the new, which is also our present experience. The present experience of God's people, which began with the resurrection of Jesus Christ and the coming of the Spirit at Pentecost. Today, God's people experience a taste of the promised rest of God in a way that Old Testament saints did not. And then we will finally close briefly by looking to the future, to the consummation of all history, when together as one people, the saints of every age, together we will enter into the rest for which God created humanity as we glorify God and enjoy Him forever, resting from all our labors just like our Creator. In the previous episode, we touched on the 7 days of creation, culminating in God resting on the seventh day. This established a pattern that was right there at creation, but it's not until we get to the book of Exodus that the Sabbath is formalized by God for His people. And in fact, Sabbath is one of the 10 commandments in Exodus chapter 20. And so we'll start there in verse 8. It says, "Remember the Sabbath day to keep it holy. 6 days you shall labor and do all your work, but the seventh day is a Sabbath to the Lord your God. On it you shall not do any work, you or your son or your daughter or your male servant or your female servant or your livestock or the sojourner who is within your gates." So from the get-go, Sabbath is a blessing and a gift. But we should not overlook the fact that it's also a commandment and a very important one. Breaking the Sabbath is, early in the history of Israel, not a misdemeanor. In fact, in the book of Numbers, it's a capital crime in the sight of God. And to the modern mind, this is kind of hard to understand. We might think, why would breaking the Sabbath be such a big deal? Why wouldn't the Sabbath be more of a suggestion? Like, hey, it's good to get 8 hours of solid sleep. You'll function better if you do. And also, eat healthy and exercise. You'll be glad you did that as well. Oh, and one more thing, take a day off every week. You'll be refreshed if you do that. Well, those things are not untrue. There are real, tangible, pragmatic benefits to be gained by taking a day of rest. But that's not why God made this a commandment. And I'll repeat that point. It is not because it's healthy for us that God made Sabbath a commandment. No, it is bigger than that. Let's flip over to Exodus 31. There the Lord says to Moses and the people, "Above all, you shall keep my Sabbaths, for this is a sign between me and you throughout your generations, that you may know that I, the Lord, sanctify you." And those who did not keep it, the Lord says a few verses later, they would be cut off from God's people permanently. And why is that? Is God like a parent who, when questioned, says, "Because I told you so, and don't ask me again"? Now, that would be sufficient coming from God, but He actually does give the reason. It's because Sabbath is a sign of the covenant between God and His people. So let's consider it like this. Think about the covenant of marriage between a husband and a wife. The sign of that

That covenant is the wedding band, one worn by each of the spouses. Now, what would be the implication if, let's say, the husband, whenever he goes on a business trip, he always removes his wedding band as soon as he leaves the house? Or, let's say, during a heated argument, the wife were to angrily remove her wedding band and throw it across the room. In both cases, the meaning of that goes far beyond simply removing a piece of jewelry. Well, how much more so then when it comes to the sign of the covenant between Almighty God and His people? And at this point in the desert, God's people can actually visually see the miraculous presence of God in the pillar of cloud and fire. You'd think the fear of God would be so powerful and strong that no one would dare to break this commandment and would never even think to do so. And would this have seemed burdensome to them? Not long ago, they'd been slaves in Egypt, working every day without stopping. You'd think the commandment here not to do any work every seventh day would be seen for the incredible gift that it is. But there's something in us, isn't there? As soon as something becomes a law, suddenly we sense our loss of autonomy and independence, and we stop seeing it as a gift and regard it instead as a burden. We are no different in this way than our first parents in the garden. But when it comes to Sabbath, it doesn't stop here with one day in seven. God makes this principle much bigger than the weekly rhythm of rest. Now, Exodus 23, verse 10, God says, "For 6 years you shall sow your land and gather in its yield, but the seventh year you shall let it rest and lie fallow, that the poor of your people may eat." And so, God says, the land gets a Sabbath too. With just a day a week, there is a sense in which a deeper dependency and trust upon God is grown in His people. But when it comes to the land and not sowing or harvesting for a whole year, that's a much bigger level of dependency, isn't it? This is not sustainable farming. This is about trusting the Lord. It's about God's sanctifying work, transforming unbelief into belief in His people as they learn that their God keeps His word, He is their provider, and He proves trustworthy every time. And so it has gotten bigger, but it doesn't stop there. It still gets bigger yet. Now, Leviticus chapter 25. "You shall count 7 weeks of years, 7 times 7 years, so that the time of the 7 weeks of years shall give you 49 years. Then you shall sound the loud trumpet on the 10th day of the 7th month. On the Day of Atonement, you shall sound the trumpet throughout all your land, and you shall consecrate the 50th year and proclaim liberty throughout the land to all its inhabitants." At this time, God says, debts will be canceled. Land that was sold will be returned to the tribe and clan to whom it was originally given by God. But, and we'll just tuck this away for the moment, as far as the biblical witness reveals, and every other known historical reference, this year of Jubilee was never actually observed, at least not in the literal prescriptive sense in which it was given in Leviticus 25. Now, hopefully, at this point, this developing theme in Scripture is beginning to feel bigger and bigger and bigger as we go. In all of these Sabbath rhythms, God is teaching His people to depend on Him and to respond to His promises with faith, with belief. And every time Sabbath is observed in any form, God's people are rehearsing and professing their belief that God will keep His promises, and all of this rolls up into the big promise of rest for which we are still waiting and anticipating today. That there is a promised eternal rest in the presence of God for eternity, when sin and strife are no more, anxious toil and worry gone. No more hunger, no more death, no more of the million and one ways we are robbed of rest constantly in this fallen world.
Sabbath was an invitation from God for his people to experience a taste of that promised rest throughout their lives, all the while proclaiming the sign of the covenant. So far, so good. The theme of rest has now taken shape, but there is more to come for Israel. Now they arrive at the edge of the promised land. 12 spies go in, and upon their return, 10 are faithless. It's impossible, they say. There are giants in the land, and before them, we're like grasshoppers. And only 2 of those 12 spies, Joshua and Caleb, respond with faith, and of their entire generation, by God's decree, it would only be the 2 of them who would enter the land. Of this rest, the Lord says in Psalm 95, "For 40 years I loathed that generation and said, 'They are a people who go astray in their heart, and they have not known my ways. Therefore I swore in my wrath, they shall not enter my rest.'" Did you catch that? This is a pivotal interpretive chapter of Scripture. It's interpreting those events back then and gives us 2 key points. First, God's promised rest for his people is actually far bigger than the literal observances. Far bigger, but certainly not less. God's rest is bigger than ceasing to work every 7th day. Second point, what keeps God's people from enjoying the rest of God? It's unbelief. I'll say it again. What keeps people from enjoying the rest of God is unbelief. That was true then, and it's still true today. What keeps people from entering God's rest is unbelief. And you don't have to take my word for that. This is how God's word interprets itself. And Hebrews chapters 3 and 4 pick this up. This is a time of great crisis for the early church, and specifically for the recipients of this letter. For them, persecution had already come, the threat of severe persecution closing in, and escape from this danger for them could be found simply by walking away from faith in Christ. And that was the real danger facing them. And so the writer of Hebrews stresses this in chapter 3, verse 12, saying, "Take care, brothers, lest there be in any of you an evil, unbelieving heart leading you to fall away from the living God." In verse 17, he recalls the moment of history when God's unbelieving people were condemned to die in the wilderness. "With whom was he provoked for 40 years? Was it not with those who sinned, whose bodies fell in the wilderness? And to whom did he swear that they would not enter his rest, but to those who were disobedient?" So we see that they were unable to enter because of unbelief. Therefore, he says, now it's chapter 4, verse 1, "Therefore, while the promise of entering his rest still stands, let us fear lest any of you should seem to have failed to reach it. For good news came to us, just as to them. But the message they heard did not benefit them, because they were not united by faith with those who listened. For we who have believed enter that rest." Entering God's rest is more than ceasing to work every 7th day. Entering God's rest is bigger than Israel entering the promised land. Verse 8 of Hebrews 4, "For if Joshua had given them rest, God would not have spoken of another day later on. So then there remains a Sabbath rest for the people of God. For whoever has entered God's rest has also rested from his works as God did from his." Just let those words ring in your ears and heart. There remains a Sabbath rest for the people of God. What's all of this pointing to? I love how Paul puts this in Colossians. "Let no one pass judgment on you in questions of food and drink, or with regard to a festival or a new moon or a Sabbath. These things are a shadow of the things to come, but the substance belongs to Christ." The Sabbath is a shadow of things to come. The substance belongs to Christ. Therefore, the substance of the Sabbath is Christ. And a Christian is in Christ, which is why when a Christian dies of that one, it is rightly said they now rest in peace. Christ is our promised rest, and we will enter into an eternity of rest because we are in him.
And so of that future day, we hear this in the book of Revelation chapter 14. I heard a voice from heaven saying, write this, blessed are the dead who die in the Lord from now on. Blessed indeed, says the Spirit, that they may rest from their labors, for their deeds follow them. This is the future for every Christian believer. But what of those who respond with unbelief? Well, Revelation 14 has sobering words to say. Of those who are not in Christ, verse 11, the smoke of their torment goes up forever and ever, and they have no rest, day or night. These worshipers of the beast and its image and whoever receives the mark of its name. And so today, the most urgent question for every living soul is, will you enter into the rest of God? Every human heart longs for this rest, but that autonomous bent in our hearts that says, no, I want to fulfill those longings with whatever appeals to me, prevails unless God's word is responded to with faith. Because through the cross of Christ, atonement has been made. Forgiveness and life is God's gift, and we receive it by his grace, by faith. And so now, hear these words of comfort for the believer, but of an open invitation for those who have yet to believe. The one who is our rest says, come to me, all who labor and who are heavy laden, and I will give you rest. Take my yoke upon you and learn from me, for I am gentle and lowly in heart, and you will find rest for your souls.

0: Love that. King Who Never Sleeps from Christy Knuckles. This is Haven Today. I'm David Wolin. And now before we go, this is your moment. And it's the last one at the close of this series on Haven Today. This is your last moment to make a gift of support and receive as our thank you for your gift this very important book we've been talking about all week, The Wisdom of Sleep, How Rest Reveals God's Truth and Revives Weary Souls, written by my guest, Brett McCracken. 865-HAVEN is the number to call to make your one-time or monthly gift. 865-HAVEN, or you can go online to haventoday.org. Again, haventoday.org. I'm David Wolin. Won't you come back again next time? We'll be keeping it all about Jesus. It's the great story here on Haven Today.
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0: How would you move several million people across a barren desert with enemies on every side? And how would you keep them healthy and fed there for 40 years? Yep, that's right, 40 years. Even with modern technology and wise planning, it would be a miracle. But just imagine this happening 3,500 years ago. Only God could do this. Only God could have provided for and protected those millions of people. And the only way he could have done it is through miracles, plain and simple. Welcome to Through the Bible. As we dive into Exodus chapter 16, we're going to discover more about the seven miracle experiences of the children of Israel as God met his people's needs in amazing ways. And what's really cool is that we'll all learn how these experiences correspond to our lives as Christians today, too. Before we begin, though, let's enjoy a couple of letters from friends on the Bible bus. First, we hear from John, who writes, I listened to Through the Bible many years ago when I was a letter carrier and listened on my mail route. I began a men's Bible study at my church and referred to Dr. McGee's notes and outlines. Somewhere along the way, I dropped off, but I recently decided to get on board. I am retired and listen on the app. God's Word has been a blessing to me, as now I can listen without being distracted. Well, it's great to hear from you, John. Congrats on that retirement. We're glad that you're back aboard with us. Here's one from Sue. My life changed so much after listening to Through the Bible. My husband and I are almost finished with our 5-year trip, and it has been an amazing ride. Everything is much clearer now. Dr. McGee has a way with words and a teaching style we truly love. We appreciate the way the Bible is broken down and explained. I could write so much more, but I just want to say thank you for the messages of hope and love. We're praying for the Bible bus ride to keep rolling and reaching the world. Well, that is so encouraging, Sue. Thank you so much, and stick around. The second journey is even sweeter. Now, as we pray together, let's ask that we'd each hear our Savior's voice as we study his word. Father, would you open our eyes of understanding as we study, and then give us a glimpse of you at work in our lives, and then make us grateful, faithful people. We look forward to hearing from you, Lord. In Jesus' name, amen. Turn to Exodus 16 as we go through the Bible with Dr. J. Vernon McGee.
1: We are now looking at the experiences of the nation Israel as they left the land of Egypt, crossed the Red Sea, and came to Mount Sinai. There are seven recorded experiences that they had, and those experiences correspond to Christian experience. Now, last time we saw that they went through the wilderness of Shur. They sang the song of Moses, but they had 3 days without water. And then when they did come to water, it was marah, it was bitter water. And then after it was made sweet by putting a tree into it, and it's only the cross of Christ can make the bitter experiences of this life sweet and acceptable. Then we come to Elim, and that's fruitful Christian experience. 12 wells of water, palm trees in abundance. That is the thing God will bring his own to. Now we come here in chapter 16 to the wilderness of Zin, and here we have the manna and the quail, and we find that Christ is the bread of life. But now let me begin to read into this chapter here, and we're going to say something today about manna. They took their journey from Elim, and all the congregation of the children of Israel came into the wilderness of Zin, which is between Elim and Sinai. On the 15th day of the second month after their departing out of the land of Egypt, and the whole congregation of the children of Israel murmured against Moses and Aaron in the wilderness. Now, they haven't been out there but about 2.5 months since they left Egypt, and they started murmuring when they came to the Red Sea. But when they crossed over as they did, they sang the song of Moses. But it wasn't long now until they began to murmur, and you find they're going to sing the desert blues. Our commonplace word for it today is they griped. And I tell you, they were a bunch of gripers. Now will you listen? The children of Israel said unto them, Would to God we had died by the hand of the Lord in the land of Egypt, when we sat by the flesh pots, and when we did eat bread to the full, for ye have brought us forth into this wilderness to kill the whole assembly with hunger. Now, they don't mean a word of that, but they're griping. They wanted out of Egypt. They wanted to be delivered. But now that they've come out of Egypt and they've come out into that wilderness and they've run short of water, it's not plentiful, and they've run short now of food, and they begin to complain. And they remember those flesh pots down there in Egypt, how it was. How many folk have been saved out of sin? And you have wanted to go back, haven't you? I know that there are a great many that have had that temptation. A man told me in Nashville, he said, I was a bootlegger, and I drank heavy, and he said, then I was converted. And he said, I knew where every bootlegging joint in Nashville was. And he says, the first few months of my conversion, I wouldn't dare go by one of those places because I knew I'd go in. And he said, I look back at those old flesh pots, but he said, thank God today I hate them. And there came a day and these people hated those flesh pots of Egypt. Now will you notice verse 4, then said the Lord unto Moses, behold, I will rain bread from heaven for you, and the people shall go out and gather a certain rate every day, that I may prove them whether they will walk in my law or not. God said, I'll take care of them. They're not going to starve to death. I'm going to lead them through the wilderness. And it shall come to pass that on the sixth day they shall prepare that which they bring in, and it shall be twice as much as they gather daily. And Moses and Aaron said unto all the children of Israel at even, then ye shall know that the Lord hath brought you out from the land of Egypt. And in the morning, now notice this is verse 7 now, chapter 16. And in the morning, then ye shall see the glory of the Lord, for that he heareth your murmurings against the Lord, and what are we that ye murmur against us? Moses and Aaron said, why do you murmur against us? We're just human. We can't do anything. We can't provide for you. And God has heard your murmurings. And you will find out that the glory of God, friends, every time they murmured, the glory of God appeared. That reveals the fact that God doesn't like griping Christians today either. How many people that are Christians and all you hear from them is a continual griping? They're complaining, fault-finding. We have people in the church. I know today a half a dozen preachers who have ulcers. And they have ulcers because they've got a few board members or the president of a missionary society or a choir director or somebody in a church that is nothing in the world but a murmurer, a griper, a complainer, a fault finder. And may I say this to you very candidly, God doesn't like it, friends. If you have to murmur and complain and gripe in the church, get out and go somewhere else. And give somebody else the ulcer where you go, because you'll take ulcers wherever you go. There are a lot of folk like that today. And God made it very clear here he didn't like it. Now I read on in verse 8. And Moses said, this shall be when the Lord shall give you in the evening flesh to eat, and in the morning bread to the full, for that the Lord heareth your murmurings, which ye murmur against him. And what are we? Your murmurings are not against us, but against the Lord. And friends, you ought to be very careful when you begin to gripe about things in the church. Are you really griping about that you don't like the way the preacher does? He's not as friendly as he should be, didn't shake hands with you last time, hadn't been around to visit you, and you were murmuring about it. Really, isn't the reason that you're against him is because he teaches the word of God and he represents God in your church? You're really murmuring, aren't you, against God? And may I say that sometimes we preachers murmur too. And maybe that for the same reason, we better be careful we're not murmuring against God. This is one thing that God just somehow or another doesn't like. And Moses spake unto Aaron, say unto all the congregation of the children of Israel, come near before the Lord, for he hath heard your murmurings. It came to pass, as Aaron spake unto the whole congregation of the children of Israel, that they looked toward the wilderness, and behold, the glory of the Lord appeared in the cloud. And the Lord spake unto Moses, saying, I have heard the murmurings of the children of Israel. Speak unto them, saying, At even ye shall eat flesh, and in the morning ye shall be filled with bread, and ye shall know that I am the Lord your God. And it came to pass that at even the quails came up and covered the camp, and in the morning the dew lay round about the house. Now God gave them quail to eat, and quail on toast, our quail on manna, was mighty good eating, friends. Now let me read at verse 14, because manna is that which was their sustenance when they went through the wilderness. Verse 14, and when the dew that lay was gone up, behold, upon the face of the wilderness there lay a small round thing, as small as the hoar frost on the ground. And when the children of Israel saw it, they said one to another, it's manna, for they knew not what it was. And Moses said unto them, this is the bread which the Lord hath given you to eat. This is the thing which the Lord hath commanded. Gather of it every man according to his eating, and so on. Now we find that they were to gather it, but just enough for the day, because God would supply it every day. But of course, before the Sabbath day, they would get enough for the Sabbath, but it would not appear then. And verse 20, notwithstanding, they hearkened not unto Moses, but some of them left of it until the morning. It bred worms and stank, and Moses was wroth or angry with them. And they gathered it every morning, every man according to his eating, and when the sun waxed hot, it melted. It was to be gathered every morning, and each man was to gather it. You see, this was to be a personal experience. Now, this speaks of Christ as the bread of life. And before we go any farther, I think we should establish that. Because over in the 6th chapter of the Gospel of John, the Lord Jesus said, beginning at verse 32, then Jesus said unto them, verily, verily, I say unto you, Moses gave you not that bread from heaven, but my Father giveth you the true bread from heaven. For the bread of God is he which cometh down from heaven and giveth life unto the world. Who is the true bread? Well, manna is that which represents Christ as the bread of life, who came down from heaven to give his life for the world. This does not represent him as the one we're to feed on daily, but it does represent him as being the one that gives us life and gives us sustenance. And the very interesting thing is, we'll find when they got to the book of Numbers, that during the 40 years that their feet did not swell. That's interesting to note. A doctor, a medical missionary in the Philippine Islands, told me, he says, the foot swells in Beriberi out in the Orient because people have only one diet. And he says that caused foot swelling. The very interesting thing is that the manna had all the vitamins in it. Their foot didn't swell going through the wilderness. It was all that they needed. It was adequate to meet all their needs. Now, again, I want to follow down in this and just lift out that which is important as it relates to the manna. And we're told, I'll begin reading at verse 25, and Moses said, eat that today, for today is a Sabbath unto the Lord. Today ye shall not find it in the field. 6 days ye shall gather it, but on the seventh day, which is the Sabbath, in it there shall be none. Now, the Sabbath day, you see, was given to them before it was given in the commandments, before it became a law to them. Verse 31, and the house of Israel called the name thereof manna, and it was like coriander seed, white, and the taste of it was like wafers made with honey. How would you describe manna? Well, may I say to you, I do not know exactly how to explain it. I think it was a wonderful food. It contained all the vitamins. I think that it tasted like about anything you wanted it to taste like. I think it was a very exciting food, no question about that. And do you know that it was manna that started the mixed multitude complaining? I want to turn over to an incident in the 11th chapter of Numbers, which we need to look at here to properly understand manna. I read it beginning verse 4 of the 11th chapter of Numbers. And the mixed multitude that was among them fell a-lusting. And the children of Israel also wept again and said, Who shall give us flesh to eat? We remember the fish which we did eat in Egypt freely, the cucumbers and the melons and the leeks and the onions and the garlic. This, my friend, is what they missed in the land of Egypt. And everything they missed here was that which grew on the ground or under the ground. And they were all condiments. None of them had real nourishment in it, like the cucumbers, the melons, the leeks, the onions, and the garlic. And believe me, friends, when you eat all these things, you certainly are not very attractive. Someone has said an apple a day keeps the doctor away, but an onion a day keeps everybody away. This is something made them very unattractive, not very appealing. These are the things that the people of the world eat, and they do not satisfy. You can see that it's nothing in the world but condiments. And the mixed multitude, they remembered what they had in Egypt, and they wanted that food. And notice verse 6, But now our soul is dried away. There's nothing at all beside this manna before eyes. They said, why, there's nothing to eat but manna. And every time they complained about it, and here is the second description that's given of it, is here in verse 7, and this is what we were after. And the manna was as coriander seed, and the color thereof is the color of bdellium. It's as if God is saying here, or the Spirit of God is saying, look, this is what the people despise. They got tired of eating fried chicken and ice cream and angel food cake. Well, that's what the manna was, all wrapped up in one. And notice, it wasn't a monotonous food. Notice this here, verse 8. And the people went about and gathered it. Now, notice what they could do. They ground it in mills, or beat it in a mortar, or baked it in pans, and made cakes of it. And the taste of it was as the taste of fresh oil. Now, friends, manna wasn't monotonous. They could fix it every way that was imaginable. They could grind it up. They could beat it in a mortar. They could bake it in pans. Why, they could make a casserole of it. Oh, I think that there must have been out in that day Mother Moses' cookbook, 1,001 recipes and different ways to fix manna. My, it wasn't monotonous at all. And this is what the children of Israel despised and complained. And this is what God gave them to eat on the wilderness march. Now, I'm turning back now to the 16th chapter of the book of Exodus and reading at verse 31. And the house of Israel called the name thereof manna. You know why they called it manna? What is it? And the question is today, who is he? And whom do men say that I, the Son of Man, is? He's the manna that came down from heaven to give life to the world. And that's the way God gave life to these people on the wilderness march. It was like coriander seed, white, and the taste of it was like wafers made with honey. It must have been delicious, but they got tired of it. It was monotonous to them, and they longed for those flesh pots down in the land of Egypt. My, how they went back to that. That is the story, I'm afraid, of some people that have been converted. And they have been delivered out of the land of Egypt, but they every now and then make a side trip back to get the leeks, the onions, and the garlic of the land of Egypt. There are Christians today that need to make a break in their life. Friends, you can't go on living like the world. You can't go on eating the food of Egypt and living on the things of Egypt and be serviceable for God and to live for God and have the peace of God in your heart. There must be a break with Egypt, and there must be a living on the true manna that came down from heaven, even the Lord Jesus Christ. Now, verse 32, and Moses said, This is the thing which the Lord commandeth. Fill an omer of it to be kept for your generations, that they may see the bread wherewith I have fed you in the wilderness, when I brought you forth from the land of Egypt. And Moses said unto Aaron, Take a pot, put an omer full of manna therein, and lay it up before the Lord to be kept for your generations. And by the way, friends, a pot of manna was put in the ark. We'll be coming in the last part of Exodus to the building of the tabernacle. And in the ark there was placed three things: Aaron's rod that budded, the manna, and also the Ten Commandments. The law speaks of the fact that he alone kept the law, that he has fulfilled it for you and me. And the second thing is the manna speaks of his death for us, that he has provided a spiritual food for us. And Aaron's rod that budded speaks of his resurrection. And over that was the mercy seat. The blood was put on the mercy seat. He alone was able to meet the demands of God. And he alone is able to save. And he saves because the blood has been shed. And God's prepared now to extend mercy to sinner man. Now we read, And the children of Israel did eat manna 40 years until they came to a land inhabited. They did eat manna until they came into the borders of the land of Canaan. Now an omer is the 10th part of an ephah. And that's practically meaningless to me because all it does is give the daily rations that each one had. The important thing, I think, for us is that for 40 years they ate it. Now, when they came into the promised land, you will find that the manna ceased and they ate the old corn of the land. And again, they complained about the old corn when they got there. Because after all, manna really was an exciting food. It was exotic food. But old corn is not so exciting. The very interesting thing is there are a great many people that live on experience. They've been saved, converted. They've been to the cross. It speaks of the death of Christ. And they just keep talking about their experience, their experience. And you hear these that just give their testimony. And that's all they have to give is a testimony. They never get to eat the old corn. In other words, they don't like Bible study because, after all, it's just old corn. And that's what this is that we're having here. I'm sorry to have to say it, but we just have old corn here, and every now and then I do dish out a little corn, and I mean it's really corny, but the Word of God, friends, is old corn, and that's what God wants to feed us on today. But if you haven't had a taste of manna yet, I'd suggest you come to Christ and taste of the manna. He says, taste of the Lord and see that he is good. He says, I'm the bread of life that came down from heaven to give my life for the world. Now we come in the next chapter here, chapter 17. We are going to see them as they continue on the wilderness march here. And as they continue on, we see they come to the rock that was smitten. And we're going to take that up next time. And again, remember, all of these things happened unto them for examples unto us, on whom the ends of the ages have come. So until next time, may God bless you richly, my beloved.
0: 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I'm Steve Schwetz, and as always, I'm going to meet you back here next time as the Bible bus rolls along.

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11: With SRN News, I'm Keith Peters in Washington. Russia has started 3 days of voting in a parliamentary election set to cement the Kremlin's power.
12: Russians have begun 3 days of voting in the country's first wartime parliamentary election, which features virtually no opposition and is all but certain to secure the Kremlin's political dominance. Authorities have spread the election over the weekend in a bid to boost turnout among the 111 million eligible voters, and has even allowed electronic balloting. The Kremlin wants the parliamentary election, the first since the start of the Ukraine invasion, to underline public support for the war and give a veneer of legitimacy to its actions. It's sought to avoid any political risks by stamping out even the slightest sign of dissent. I'm Charles Deledesma.
11: Ousted board members of the U.S. Institute of Peace are asking a federal court to block the imminent carving of President Trump's name on the headquarters of the nonpartisan institution he sought to dismantle shortly after taking office.
13: Members of the board who were removed by the administration filed an emergency motion Thursday in Washington in a dispute that is echoes of President Trump's efforts to place his name on the Kennedy Center. The motion was filed as an emergency petition alleging that a contractor has already been selected to carve the president's name into the Constitution Avenue headquarters that the administration sought to shutter as part of the Elon Musk-led Doge effort to shrink the government. Bernie Bennett, Washington.
11: President Trump is set to announce that all 50 states will join a program to provide most favored nation pricing for some Medicaid drugs. The administration claims this plan, called the Medicaid Generous Model, will save billions on prescription drug costs. A mixed day on Wall Street with the Dow down by 95 points. The Nasdaq rose 104. The S&P 500 advancing 12. This is SRNU.
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16: Headline we're watching. By the time the conference was over, the president won a pledge.
17: So are Americans worshiping government over God? My next
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20: Friends, welcome to In the Market with Janet Parshall. A very happy Friday to you. So glad we're going to spend the hour together, and Mr. Parshall's going to be with us the whole time. Fridays are a wee bit different around here. We put on our glasses, the lens of Scripture, and we take a look at some of the stories making headlines. And, well, in full disclosure, Craig and I have no problems whatsoever finding these stories. But the advantage in you and I talking about these stories are multiplistic. Number one, that's where we're called to go, out into that cacophony, that mess, that noise that you heard before. That's the marketplace of idea. I didn't say that. Jesus said. He said, my prayer is not that you take them out of the world, right? But that you protect them from the evil one. Sanctify them with thy word. Thy word is truth. So out there is exactly where we're supposed to go. I want to know. I hope you want to know what it is they're talking about. Don't have to believe it. But just like my buddies who were all missionary kids growing up taught me, you have to prepare for what they called and what you and I have is a transcultural missionary experience. We need to know something about their customs, their eating styles, their lifestyle, their definition of family, their thoughts about work, et cetera, et cetera. Missionaries have to do that. So do we, because we're always missionaries. So I want to know what the culture is thinking. But I also want to know if the culture is thinking rightly or wrongly about these particular issues, because a wrong thinking on a cultural issue is oftentimes a door for evangelism. Well, why do you think that? It's that what Dr. Francis Schaeffer used to call pre-evangelism. You start on the outside of the culture, he said, and you work inward. So we talk about a lot of these things, but we look at them markedly from a biblical perspective. It's applied Christianity. I don't want you to underline with your magic marker on Sunday, make notes in the margin of your Bible, and then Monday rolls around and you haven't a clue how that word that's supposed to be hid in your heart so you won't sin against him also guides and directs your steps in a darkening world. So this is kind of what we do. It's a practicum, if I can put it that way, on Fridays. And boy, we're going to start with a Lollapalooza. Every mom and dad, grandmother, grandfather within the sound of my voice needs to sit up and pay attention. It's going from bad to worse. Let me repeat again, because it always helps to go back and review the fundamentals. God creates three institutions, family, government, church, in that order, interestingly. But only one of those three is created in a place of perfection, and that's in the garden. Adam and Eve become one flesh. They're the family. They're to be fruitful and multiply. So that gives us a hint of how precious this is to the heart of God. His sovereignty reigns in all three, but there has to be an aspect of preciousness, if I can put that that way, because it starts in a place of perfection before sin comes into the world and we are separated by that chasm of sin from God himself. Well, just like sin came by one man, salvation came by one man, and his name is Jesus as well. So that's the rest of the good news story out there. But the family is always under attack because the enemy, the deceiver, the liar, the one who doesn't understand that his days are numbered and it doesn't end well for him, is always going after the family. And now I've said before that there really is a triple-headed hydra that's going after the culture at large and the church in particular. The triple heads are this. Number one, this sexual revolution, this sexual identity, this whole made-up idea of transgenderism. I was put in the wrong body. I was assigned at birth, yada, yada, yada. We get all that stuff when basic biology still rules the day. You're either XX or you're XY. End of discussion, regardless of how you feel about it, regardless of what clothes you put on the outside. So threatening the very definition of family is part of Satan's toolkit, and he's been doing it effectively, and he's been doing it viciously. The other part is the Islamization that's going on in our country. How can you have in a public school a room set aside for Muslims only, like they have down in Texas? There's a so-called separation of church and state, we've been told ad nauseum, and the state cannot give due deference to one religion. So why are you giving due deference to Islam? And it's, remember, this is one of those very sticky issues where it's not just a theology, it's not just a religious worldview that is in the end empty and quite godless, but it also is a political system. So you've got that. And then you've got out of that this red-green alliance between Islam and Marxism. Marxism is a godless government that was birthed by a man whose whole outlook was very demonic. My conversation this week with Dr. Erwin Lutzer on Marx and Moody was superb. I hope you get that book and you will read it. So you've got those three challenges. Well, we're going to take a look at one of them, and this comes out of the state, the Commonwealth, if you will, of Massachusetts. Here's a report from Lauren Green. Have a listen.
19: Joseph and Arlene Kutzko haven't spoken to their daughter since the end of 2024 after the Department of Children and Family Services removed her from their home. Family claims it was because of their Catholic faith that would not allow them to affirm their daughter as a boy. An emotional Joseph Kutzko reading the birthday card his daughter Sophie gave him in October of 2024.
21: Without you, I would have nothing. So wholeheartedly, fully, sincerely, I love you with no end.
19: Less than 3 months later, Child Services removed Sophie from their home and accused them of abuse. The Kutzkos say their daughter's school, Algonquin Regional High School in Southborough, Massachusetts, exposed Sophie to a culture steeped in gender ideology and blame a school counselor for socially transitioning their daughter to becoming a boy without their knowledge or permission. They claim the counselor contacted Child Services. The school had no comment regarding the allegations.
22: You start with school policies that refuse to inform parents when a child rejects their sex and claims another identity. That's part of a system that starts everything down the rabbit hole. Now, in this case, the school then reported these parents to DCF. So there was a direct school to DCF pipeline in this case, as we have seen elsewhere.
19: Now, DCF has assumed guardianship of their daughter. A permanent restraining order remains against Arlene and Joseph and Sophie's older brother. Her father and mother are distraught.
23: Mama miss you. Please come home. Mama miss you. Please. I'm begging you, please.
19: And we reached out to DCF for comment, but they have not yet responded. Last Friday, a judge temporarily blocked the state from giving Sophie a high-dose testosterone, and the next court date is October 29th.
20: Absolutely horrible story. So let me go back a little bit on this. Now, just understand, this is the state yanking this child out of the arms and the home of this family because they would not affirm their child's mental health issue in the way in which the school, in its hubris and arrogance, felt that they should. It also began with this counselor. I'd love to know this person's name. And if there's litigation ahead, I'm certain this person's going to be in the crosshairs of

confusing news of the gospel is not that we can receive Jesus into our lives, but that he's already received us into his.

0: 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Because a happy family is better than an unhappy one. 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Everything's gonna be all right. 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
4: With SRN News, I'm Keith Peters in Washington. In-person voting for this year's midterm elections is underway. Friday was the start of early voting in Virginia. 18-year-old student Sonia Singal says she decided to make voting early a fun outing.
5: So I do that a lot with like different life stuff, try to make it interesting. So like, why don't vote? Why try to be the first early voter? I got here, I want to say, around 7:20. And there's only two guys in front of me, but I did end up being the first official voter because I voted a little bit faster than those two guys, so.
4: Americans now have just over 6 weeks to decide whether Congress remains in Republican control or flips to Democrats. President Trump moving to ban some media outlets, CNN, MS Now, and Politico, because of what he said was media bias.
6: You get so tired of reading and seeing fake news. When you look at CNN, it's just fake. That's why their ratings are no good. When you look at MS Now, which used to be MSNBC, which some people call MSDNC, Democratic National Committee. It's fake news. It's fake news. And excuse me. And when you look at is Politico, I mean, they got a government. The government under Biden gave them like $8 million to keep them afloat. And the stories they wrote are fake. So there's a lot of news. And there may be others to join them. And maybe they can get better and would like to have them in. But our country has to have honest news.
4: Several media outlets objected, saying it's a violation of the First Amendment. President Trump announced an agreement with Greenland and Denmark to put U.S. bases on the landmass. He said the agreement gives the United States permanent control over security and all other needs in Greenland, completely addressing all of our many U.S. concerns. This is SRN News.
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0: Kane on Your Network of Praise. If you have young kids in the house, you need to hear this. A new proposal from the American Academy of Pediatrics recommends that children under 13 not be given smartphones at all. Not just limited, removed entirely, and that families use shared family devices for any necessary connectivity instead. Pediatricians say the data on the developmental harm is now strong enough to warrant this as an official recommendation, not just guidance. Mobile phones and specifically social media have been very detrimental to kids, especially girls. So I know that's an uncomfortable conversation maybe to have with your kids, but really at least sit down and think about it and make a plan.
1: Probably some of your friends who don't go to church will deduce from the fact that you do come to church. They'll say, well, of course, you know, Joe and Mary, they must think that they're righteous. That is the world's view of a Christian. And precisely the opposite is the case, isn't it?
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6: 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I'm Dave, helping you get there. 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
4: Open the Bible with Colin Smith.
5: A good coach studies an opponent's plays and plans a good defense. You know, Satan used his best plays in the Garden of Eden, and when you know them, you'll be able to defend against them. God had given one simple command, and Satan's first play was to question it. Did God actually say, "You shall not eat of any tree in the garden"? By questioning God's word, Satan made it easier for Adam and Eve to disobey God's command. Now, when Satan tempts you to sin, he'll try and lower your defenses by suggesting that maybe a sin that you want to commit isn't really forbidden by God after all. Bad choices often begin when a person says, "I'm not so sure that the Bible is really that clear on this. Did God really say?"
4: Are you open to discovering what the Bible says about God? Well, then come to openthebible.org.
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7: 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I'm Dave. Zach Williams has come out with some great songs over the years. This has quickly become one of my favorites from him. It's called Wait For Me. It's his new one on Your Network of Praise. Hey.

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It can be positive, despite the traffic. 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
2: Welcome to Breakpoint, a daily look at an ever-changing culture through the lens of unchanging truth. For the Colson Center, I'm John Stone Street. In 1787, Elizabeth Powell, a civic leader in Philadelphia, stopped Benjamin Franklin as he was leaving the Constitutional Convention and asked, "Well, doctor, what have we got, a republic or a monarchy?" Franklin replied, "A republic, if you can keep it." Franklin's remark is worth recalling as we remember Constitution Day on September the 17th. That's the day the delegates signed the Constitution. A republic means we the people governs through elected representatives, according to the design that was laid out in that document. America's Constitution is the world's oldest written constitution still in effect today, and it's long been a model for other nations. Writing constitutions is quite common. Keeping them, however, is not. There are approximately 200 national constitutions worldwide, with Kazakhstan being the most recent, having adopted a new one just this year. Among the unique aspects of the U.S. Constitution is that it's rooted in timeless ideas, like the aim to establish justice. That's a goal that goes back to at least Plato's Republic. And the Constitution structure also recognizes the enduring realities of human nature. But of course, many constitutions contain similar language. What Benjamin Franklin's challenge made clear is that nations require stewardship. Each new generation of Americans must, in a sense, answer the question that was posed by Alexander Hamilton in the very first Federalist paper. As Hamilton put it, each generation must, and I quote, "decide the important question whether societies of men are really capable or not of establishing good government from reflection and choice, or whether they are forever destined to depend for their political constitutions on accident and force," end quote. In other words, to properly celebrate the Constitution is not just about having a day of annual remembrance. Instead, each generation has to intentionally choose to be involved in stewarding it. Specifically, three distinct elements of American constitutionalism require the attention of its citizens to ensure that its principles endure. First, that the Constitution rests on a sacred understanding of human dignity. The Declaration of Independence, a statement that offers the Constitution its philosophical basis, highlights the creator-creation distinction, honoring humans as being sacred beings with God-given rights. Second, that we must steward not just liberty, but ordered liberty. Ordered liberty is not about autonomy or license to live as one wishes. Rather, it's about the freedom to pursue and live a virtuous life. It always has been. And third, that we must steward robust pre-political aspects of our life together, especially family, church, and volunteer associations. Only if these institutions are alive and healthy within the republic can they maintain the necessary buffer between citizens and the state, while reducing the heavy load on the republic that we're all duty-bound to keep. Chuck Colson himself often spoke of these little platoons. As he put it, they create the arenas where virtue is best cultivated, both the disposition to be good and the impulse to do good. The little platoons are the roots of social order, schools, and citizenship, where the art of self-government is practiced, end quote. Put simply, the Constitution is an experiment, and it must be stewarded. If not, our republic will be lost, along with the sacred understanding of humanity that undergirds it. And Christians of all people should take this responsibility seriously, since we understand life itself to be primarily a response to God, who made the world and people as he did. That's why we take seriously the words that are found in Leviticus that were also inscribed on the Liberty Bell, that it's our job to proclaim liberty throughout the land. For the Colson Center, I'm John Stone Street with Breakpoint.
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1: News. I'm Keith Peters in Washington. A major move involving President Trump and a few mainstream media outlets. Correspondent Laura Winters reports.
6: President Trump says because of all the fake news being reported, he is banning CNN, MS Now, and Politico from the White House effective immediately.
7: There may be others to join him, and maybe they can get better and would like to have him in. But our country has to have honest news. You know, you don't have a country unless you have, as I say, borders, good voting. We're straightening them out.
6: Laura Winters reporting.
1: It's the administration's latest test of constitutional First Amendment protections. A mixed day on Wall Street with the Dow Jones Industrial Average down by 95 points, the NASDAQ rising by 104, and the S&P 500 advancing by 12 points. This is SRN News.
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13: Okay, everybody, quiet down. All right, a few days ago, Courtney and Jenny and I started studying a very special story together. One of the most romantic stories ever written. Ladies, why don't you bring everyone else up to speed about what we've learned so far?
14: Us?
13: Sure. You do remember, don't you?
14: Jenny?
15: Thanks a lot, Courtney. Well, first we met a guy named Elimelech, his wife Naomi, and their two sons, Mahlon and Chilion.
16: No, we will not see a crop this year.
17: If we have no crop, we'll starve.
18: Hello, cousin.
16: Greetings, Orin.
18: When can I bring my men over?
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19: Where are you going, cousin?
16: To Moab.
18: Elimelech! You made it. Welcome.
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